0: that much for the Detroit Pistons with Cade Cunningham. And if Paolo Banchero had made more free throws, we're talking about the Detroit Pistons team losing in five and not getting out of the first round. I know they won't have Franz Wagner, but I think they have enough there that they close them out. So I think when it's all said and done, we'll have one game seven on Saturday with the Philadelphia 76ers and the Celtics, and one game seven on Sunday, the Houston Rockets and the Los Angeles Lakers.
1: Freddie, you have been remarkably magnanimous in light of your next win. And I think, you know what, you deserve your flowers for it. Congratulations,
0: Thank
1: sir.
0: You. Thank you. I won't be magnanimous next week when me and Harry are together. I can promise you that.
1: Anything you want us to pass

0: Brandon, great job. Enjoy the weekend with your family.
1: Sounds good, Randy and Zach. Take care and keep knocking it out, my guys. I'll talk to you soon.
2: Thanks, brother.
0: There you go. Triple header tonight. Do you think we only get one game seven this evening?
2: I think we get two, but I was so wrong yesterday. I got every game wrong yesterday. I think he's right about Houston. I was like, the Celtics are going to wrap it up. I was so sure on that. That was like a confidence pick.
0: Hawks are going to blow out the Knicks. I think you said the Hawks are going to blow them out.
2: I thought the Nuggets would beat an Ant and DiVincenzo-less Timberwolves team, and I saw the Hawks with a potential sizable win. So to answer your question, I think Houston and L.A. goes to a game seven. And actually, I think the Pistons beat the Franz Wagner-less Magic in Orlando and set up a game seven in Detroit.
0: Surprising night in the NBA last night. We want to hear from you. 888-SAY-ESPN, 888-729-3776. Which Game 6 result last night was the most surprising? The Knicks blowout win, the Sixers force Game 7, or Minnesota takes care of business and eliminates Denver? We'll hear from you after Randy has this from PayPal.
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9: Montana News on the Northern News Network. I'm Ken Edelblum. The Helena City Commission is divided over how transparently to move forward in an ongoing immigration dispute with the Montana Attorney General's office. Commissioners are considering what details should be shared publicly as the city considers its next legal and policy steps. Some members argue greater transparency is needed, while others cite legal concerns. This year marks the 150th anniversary of the Battle of the Little Bighorn. Former Northern Cheyenne President Eugene Little Coyote explains why the tribal government adopted a resolution to support the commemoration.
10: It's one of the most important pieces of our history and tribal identity to resist the taking of our land, the taking of our way of life.
9: The commemoration is set for June 25th through the 27th at the Little Bighorn Battlefield National Monument. Keeping you connected, this is the Northern News Network.
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3: The Montana Department of Labor and Industry is highlighting continued growth in student career readiness following the 2026 Ignite Montana Conference held this week in Helena. The two-day event brought together students from the Jobs for Montana's graduates program, along with educators, employers, and community partners from across the state. The conference focused on building Montana's future workforce through competitions, leadership training, and career exploration, connecting students with employers and post-secondary programs. The Billings City Council has unanimously approved the sale of the historic Babcock Theater to the community arts nonprofit Art House Cinema and Pub for a ceremonial $1. Built in 1907, the downtown landmark has served many roles over the years, from opera house and performance venue to even a boxing ring, as it now begins a new chapter under local arts ownership. I'm Ken Adelblue, Northern News Network.
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13: Mild overnight and very warm for early May tomorrow. I'm Ed McIntosh from Q2. Typically, we'd be in the low 60s for a high this time of the year, but tomorrow we start off in the mid-40s, warmer than average, a great launching pad to push us up into the mid-70s and mostly sunny. A bit of a variable breeze tomorrow. 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
14: To the people, why that's significant. If you wear your white Air Force Ones as shoes, that means you're trying to be a pretty boy. You're trying to be clean. You don't want to be touched. You don't want anyone to bother you. When you wear your black Air Force Ones, that means you're getting down to business. That means you want all the smoke. As a matter of fact, you're climbing up the damn chimney looking for anything to go wrong so you can settle it right then and there. We decided that we wanted to wear the white Air Force Ones, be pretty boys. Team Light Bright let me down yesterday for the Atlanta Hawks. So much so, I showed my wife this morning the amount of mentions and DMs and text messages that I got from people, and she couldn't even believe it. Like, she knows that I engage with people all the time. She could not believe the amount of mentions, DMs, and text messages, FaceTimes that I've gotten from millions of people because my Atlanta Hawks decided that they needed CPR, and they just went on ahead and died on us yesterday.
15: RIP to the mentions. That was going to be my next question, Harry. It was just like what the public feedback has been, because you've been so publicly facing for these Atlanta Hawks. You've been riding for them, and so you got to die with them. And just what the most, we're not going to encourage unhinged behavior, but has there been any like conciliatory sort of, you know, act like you've been there before losing, or rather winning from the Knicks? You know what I mean? Have there been any good winners instead of people just taking your face and rubbing your nose in it?
14: Well, yeah, it's been a lot of people, too, like just saying, hey, man, I get it. You rock for your team. You ride or die for the Atlanta Hawks in any Atlanta team, period, professionally. But we get it. It happens sometimes. You win some, you lose some. I was so distraught last night. I left my hotel right before halftime because I didn't want my eyes to watch that BS anymore. And I went to the Louisville Kings and the St. Louis Battlehawks football game.
15: Oh, okay.
14: I couldn't watch it anymore. But then, after that UFL football game, I was so sad still and not feeling well about the loss. I was supposed to go to a derby event last night. My wife will tell you, I just tucked myself inside those covers and I went to bed last night. That's all I did.
15: Man.
16: I wonder, you know, Randy, like...
15: Poor Harry.
16: And Harry, do you... Like, does it bother you, Harry? I'm sure you heard from friends last night who were, you know, they were giving it to you. Got guys like Freddie Coleman, of course. Like, Randy, I'm the kind of friend that if my pal's team lost last night and they got eliminated from the playoffs, I don't, like, send that text message. I don't jab at them because they're feeling very sad, you know. And, like, I know if it were the other way around, it's not funny to me that my team just got eliminated losing by 51 last night.
14: I'm a big boy, though. I can handle it. Like, I don't mind it. I'm going damn sure dish it out. So when I'm on the wrong end of it, I can't you know, dish it out to people and then want people to take it easy on me. It doesn't work that way. Eh? If I'm going to talk smack about my team and I'm going to predict something, if that does not happen, I do want people to call me out for it, whether it's a friend or someone I don't know or people who follow Fred and Harry or people who love That Boy Bad or people who watch me on UFL. I don't care what it is. If my team played the way they played last night, I don't mind people talking nonsense to me today because I'm embarrassed.
15: Yeah.
14: I'm embarrassed.
15: As a fellow ball knower, HD, like I know you play ball. I know you play ball at a high level. There's a gym. There's a high school gym named after you and your brother, a high school basketball gym. If you had to pick just one area basketball-wise that, hey, if my Hawks had done this better or done this differently, this thing could have maybe gone seven games. What's the one between-the-lines thing that the Hawks could have done?
14: Toughness. Mental toughness, physical toughness. Guys, we were out there like Charmin yesterday, soft as hell toilet paper. And it was just appalling to me because you see how games 4 and 5 played out for the Atlanta Hawks. So to come out in game 6 and not protect the basketball, turnover after turnover after turnover, led to transitional points for the New York Knicks. It was unbelievable. So much so when the game first started, right? Me and my wife were downstairs in the hotel in the restaurant eating dinner. I may have said a couple words, and my wife was like, that's it. We got to go back upstairs because I could not believe what I was seeing with my eyes. I said, it's no way you're facing an elimination game and you're coming out with this type of energy, effort, and non-physical ability to play the game at a high level. It was just astonishing to me. It really was.
16: Harry, did it ruin the season for you? Because it was a really great season for the Hawks.
14: No, I think what it does, though, it tells you that, hey, you know what? We have to get tougher. We need a traditional, a true center so a Kung Wu can go to the four position. We also need another guy that's going to bring on that front line of toughness. And also, I would say from the wing position, that's why I love that, because we get New Orleans their pick. And when this draft lottery happens, I'm praying that we can get a top four. It would be great if we can get the number one overall pick, AJ DeBanta, to go ahead and bring him right on to the city of Atlanta. See, we need some more dark-skinned brothers on our team. We need some more dark-skinned brothers on our team. That's all.
16: I was going to say it, but you said it first, so you get credit.
14: Yeah, I got to keep it real. You know, some people, they like to tippy-toe around the truth. No, I'm going to walk right up to it. We need some more dark-skinned brothers on our basketball team to set the tone.
15: I do think you guys were able to keep a foot in both worlds this season with regard not to skin tone or melanin density, but to the fact that you were able to have this Trey rebuild, right? You get rid of Trey Young. You close the door on that era. A lot of teams would go in the tank and go into the lottery, and instead you guys turned to Jalen Johnson. You found a bona fide superstar, and Dyson Daniels emergence, Nikhil Alexander-Walker. Like, you identified pieces to be...
14: I have to stop you, Randy.
15: To be a six seed.
14: I have to stop you because... Let me tell you. I'm going to stop you because this series told me that Jalen Johnson is not ready to be a superstar. Did he have a really good regular season? Mm-hmm. Yes, he did. Is he the guy that we handed the keys to? Yes. But what he learned throughout this playoff series when you're going against a guy in OG Anunoby... And I will be honest with you guys. I think OG Anunoby was the MVP of this entire series. His aggressiveness on the offensive end, scoring from the paint, rebounding, locking up defensively. So now when I'm looking at it for Jalen Johnson, it's about, okay, how can I take that next step next year? You got a whiff of what it's like to be the man in a playoff series versus a contending basketball team. Can you take that next step? Mm-hmm. And if you can't, then we need to find somebody who we can hand those keys back off to, in my opinion.
16: All right. Most importantly now, Harry, who has your rooting interest in the NBA playoffs? Are you latching on to another team?
14: So I do believe that San Antonio is going to play for the NBA championship, and it's looking like to me, I would be disappointed if the New York Knicks do not make the NBA finals.
15: All right. I respect it. Yeah, I think that's a nice olive branch of peace over to Freddie Coleman. You know what I mean? We're mending. We're
17: all right,
15: healing.
17: All right.
15: We're building bridges.
17: All right,
15: Shannon,
17: all right,
15: that wasn't
17: all right,
15: a shameless
17: all right.
15: Enough, pick.
17: Enough
14: of this. Let me tell you this. Shannon Penn was unhinged last night. Let me tell you guys.
15: Oh.
14: When I mean unhinged,
15: oh,
14: sending me messages, posting things on his Instagram account. Uh-huh. Shannon was unhinged last night. I still love you, Shannon. You're my brother. And when your team wins and defeats my team in the fashion that they did 3 games in a row, it's not a bad thing what you did.
17: Oh, yeah,
14: I applaud it.
17: Well, I'm glad you're right there, Harry, because I do remember. I do remember there was a certain team in Atlanta that rested all of their starters so that they can get the sixth seed so they can face my New York Knicks. There was a team, there was a guy I knew who was praying every night, had his Bible clutched to his chest, praying every night with the hope, not even the wish, with the hope factor that his Atlanta Hawks would play my New York Knicks in the first round.
15: Oh, no.
17: I was told that his team was going to take over MSG. I was told that MSG South down in Atlanta wasn't a thing. I was told that the day of reckoning for the Knicks was coming. I was led to believe by a certain Harry Douglas that things were going to be different this year for his Atlanta Hawks. And guess what? None of that happened.
14: You want to know the whole lesson in this entire ordeal? What this entire lesson has been for me? Be careful what you wish for.
17: Hey,
14: I can't with y'all.
15: Come on, you should see him dancing. HC, at least you don't have to see him dancing.
14: Oh, my gosh.
15: Enjoy the derby, HD.
14: All right, love you guys.
15: All right.
16: There you go.
15: Thanks, Harry.
16: You know, it's true what Shannon brings up there. The last day of the season, Atlanta decided to rest. Well, not rest. They decided to not play their guys against Miami, when if they would have won that game, they would have gotten the number 5 seed. And part of the reason that they didn't play their guys, Randy, was because also if Orlando had won their final game at Boston against Boston's G League squad, then that would have been a 3-way tie, and Atlanta would have gotten the 5 seed anyway. Orlando ended up losing that game too. So how close all this was to never happening, Randy.
15: It really is a sliding doors moment, and it is a be careful what you wish for situation. It was a fun series. It was entertaining, but New York moves on, and they're terrifying right now.
16: He's Randy Scott. I'm Jonathan Zaslow. Coming up next, going to hit that number. That's right. Next, Freddie and Harry on ESPN Radio.
18: 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The Pistons survive a must-win. Can they survive another must-win? 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
22: Good morning. I'm Scott Fredrickson. Let's look at the latest in Billings area news for this Friday, May 1st. A great opportunity. Ken Adelblue with that.
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22: For over 60 years, Three Dog Night has been entertaining millions of people around the world with over 21 consecutive Billboard Top 40 hits. 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
0: I think we've always been a really good live act. I mean, there's some acts that have great records, but a lot of it's done in the studio, which nothing wrong with that. That was our forte, I think, still is. I think the songs all were melodic, and we were not political. That kind of can be timeless, if you and harmonies. So I think that combination is really helpful.
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0: weekend is upon us. Hope you're excited. You got some good plans. Randy Scott, Jonathan Zaslow here. Freddie and Harry on ESPN Radio. It's a love Friday here, of course. 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
0: All right, let's bring aboard Eric Hamman. What do you got for us this Friday?
3: All right, we have a lot of Game 6 on tonight in the NBA. And, of course, on ESPN Radio, you'll have the Magic and the Detroit Pistons trying to stave off elimination on ESPN Radio following our show here, guys. So, Cade Cunningham, the number on DraftKings Sportsbook is 29.5 points, Saz. Do you think he'll go over or under that number in Game 6?
0: I'm going with Cade Cunningham under 29.5 points. That's right. I mean, look, you could still have a really good game, score 26, 27 points. He's not going to score 45 again, right? It's a little bit too much to ask. I'm going under the number for Cade Cunningham, Randy.
2: I'm going over, and I'm not trying to be trapped by the fact that he had 45 last time out. I think he's going to go for 30. I think he gets 30 going off the bus. I think he could really detonate and go for 40. I just think Orlando is up against it without friends, and I feel like Cade's going to have an extremely high usage rate.
3: Hey, the Cavs and Raptors, they're still playing.
2: They are.
3: They got Game 6 tonight, 7:30. Donovan Mitchell, his number on DraftKings Sportsbook. Mm-hmm. Look, he has scored under 20 points in two games in this series, but his number's still at 26.5 points, Randy. Do you think he'll go over or under that number tonight?
2: I'm going under. Losing B.I. to the heel injury doesn't really do much on the defensive end for Toronto. And you say he's gone under 20 in two of the last three. He's gone 20 or under in three of the last three. He's lost his shooting stroke as the series has gone on. I'm going under.
0: Yeah, I'm going under as well. It feels like this is a low-scoring game again tonight. I feel like it's really the only way Toronto's got a chance here, so I'm going under also.
3: All right, in the third game, 6 tonight, and a team that's trying to stave off elimination is the Houston Rockets, but we're going to go to the Lakers here. And, of course, LeBron James, his point total is at 21.5, Saz. What do you like from LeBron tonight in Game 6 in Houston?
0: Yeah, I'm going to go over. Now, I do think that the Rockets are going to force a Game 7, but I'm going to go over the points here for LeBron. I think he does everything in his power to avoid a Game 7 because, man, is the noise going to be really loud leading up to a Game 7 with the Rockets having a chance to be the first team ever to come back from a 3-game-to-none deficit. I think LeBron goes over 21.5.
2: I'm taking the under. I feel like he's going to be the teens. He's going to, you know, move the basket. He's going to flirt with a triple-double. He might flirt with a quadruple-double. He's been turning the basketball over in the Lakers' losses. I just feel like they're going to get Austin Reeves involved, and I think it's going to get out of hand in Houston's favor, so I feel like they may rest LeBron for a little bit of the second half. I just don't think he's going to have the opportunity to get over this number, so I'm going to go under.
3: All right, quick curveball for you guys here. Over, under 3.5 game sevens. We already have one.
2: 3.5 game sevens across the slate?
3: Yes, in the NBA.
2: Oh, man. Zaz, what do you think?
3: We already have one.
0: I'm going under. I mean, under. You're asking then for us to have all three.
3: Sure, the number should have been 2.5. This is why I don't make minutes. Right. All right, let's move. That's why we leave it to DraftKings Sportsbook.
2: Uh-huh.
3: And, of course, on DraftKings Sportsbook, we didn't get to the Bruins with Harry. Too much time on the Hawks.
2: Sure.
3: They're trying to stave off elimination tonight, so we'll see what happens in Boston. But over under 5.5 goals in this one, Zaz. What do you think?
0: I'm going to go under. It's obviously another elimination game for Boston. I feel like you don't want to make a lot of mistakes. You play it tight. You play it close. I think Buffalo's got a great chance to close this thing out tonight. I hope they do because, you know, we're always against the Bruins here in the Zaslow Mansion. They don't get any love. I'm going to go under that number. I think it's a close game, and I think it's under.
2: I'm going to go over. I'm biased by the fact I was at the 6-1 game where Buffalo absolutely put it on them. Buffalo's going to get 3 goals. Are the Bruins going to match that? I say Buffalo's going to get at least 3. Are the Bruins going to match it? So I'm gonna say over. It feels like maybe I'm taking a sucker's bet, but if it gets out of hand, it's going to get out of hand in a high scoring way for Buffalo. So I could see them putting up 5. To be honest,
3: All right, guys, so we got the Kentucky Derby this weekend, so I thought it'd be fun. No odds included here. I'm going to run down some horses. You guys tell me which ones you like. You got Renegade. You got Intrepido. Litmus Test. Denon Bourbon. The Puma. Wonder Dean. Incredible. Chief Wallaby. Silent Tactic. Potente. Emerging Market. Pavlovian. Six Speed. Further Ado. Golden Tempo. In Full Effort.
2: I think we have like 20 seconds left in this.
3: Do you guys like any of those names?
2: Block. Oh, do I like any of the names?
3: We're not
2: sure.
3: Doing this by any odds. Names I
2: like. Chief Wallaby sounds incredible.
3: All right, so he's one of the ones that could win. So there you go.
2: Oh, really?
3: Mm-hmm.
2: Okay. Yeah, Chief Wallaby, it's probably going to be Renegade.
3: I mean, I guess they all could win, but he's one of the favorites.
2: It's probably going to be Renegade.
0: Maybe there'll be a tie. I mean, who knows? All right. Coming up next, should the Knicks now be considered the team to beat in the East? Freddie and Harry on ESPN Radio.
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4: 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Congratulations to the New York Knicks, who advanced to the second round of the NBA's Eastern Conference playoffs by absolutely annihilating the Atlanta Hawks, 140-89. Some are saying clear path. Look at the way that they are playing. Karl-Anthony Towns, the offense is running through him. Two bigs on defense with Karl-Anthony Towns and Mitchell Robinson. Maybe, possibly, the Knicks have a clear path to the NBA Finals. Well, what about their opponent? Game 7, 76ers Celtics, Saturday night here on ESPN Radio? I think both of those teams could make an argument that they may be the best team remaining. 76ers are healthy, finally have found their way with Embiid complementing Edgecombe and Maxey, and the Celtics are the most experienced with Tatum and Brown and Mazzulla all having won a championship. Finally, we have a big-time second-round matchup. Regardless of who advances, you can't be more excited for the Knicks against the winner of tomorrow night's Celtics and Sixers. We are in for a great one. For the ESPN Radio Sports Beat, I'm Evan Cohen.
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11: I'm Ed Mangan. We start with the NBA playoffs and three games on tonight's schedule. The top seeds of the East will try to stay alive as the Pistons visit the Magic with Orlando up 3-2. Cavaliers are at the Raptors, Cleveland up in that one 3-2, and the Lakers visit the Rockets. LA was up 3-0. That series is now 3-2. ESPN's Mark Zeno shared his thoughts on if the Lakers are about to blow this series.
12: I'm feeling like yes at this point in time.
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11: Tomorrow, Sixers-Celtics Game 7 on ESPN Radio. To the NHL, and three games on the schedule tonight, also 3-2 series. Coming up at 7 Eastern on ESPN2, the Lightning and the Canadiens. Montreal up 3-2. 7:30 Eastern on ESPN, the Sabres and Bruins from Boston. Buffalo up 3-2. That'll be followed on ESPN by the Golden Knights and the Mammoth from Salt Lake City. Vegas up 3-2. In baseball, sixth inning, Cubs lead the Diamondbacks 6-5. Also, the Brewers have placed pitcher Brandon Woodruff on the 15-day injured list.
14: Hey, it's Evan Cohen coming up Monday with the second round of the NBA playoffs about to tip off. I'll tell you just how many teams left in the NBA playoffs that can actually win the title. 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
15: One more from Ben in Hawaii. 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
1: Carly Simon's got nothing on Ben.
0: Ben for the win in Hawaii.
1: Mahalo indeed for Ben from Hawaii. Well
0: Aloha,
1: done.
0: Baby.
1: Absolutely.
2: 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Maybe Mahalo.
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0: plus SiriusXM Channel 80. We are presented by Progressive Insurance. He's Randy Scott. I'm Jonathan Zaslow. So, Randy, you know, I went last night. Everybody knows. It's all about me. Everybody knows I went to Guns N' Roses last night. But you have tickets tonight for Morgan Wallen, right? In Vegas, but you're obviously not going because you're here with me and you're not in Vegas.
1: And I'm not complaining about that. Plans fell through and I'm just like trying to get my money back for the tickets. Nobody's trying to get rich over here. And I keep refreshing the app and I'm like, okay, where are my tickets? Like, they're not in the ticket broker that I use, you know, one of the apps here. Like, they're not there. And maybe it's because the show. Oh, there they are. Okay. Never mind. Crisis averted. Still haven't sold them.
0: Are you pricing them to sell?
1: Yes, of course. So hit me up. If you're trying to go, if you're in Vegas, let me know. Because show's in a couple hours.
0: I remember what it used to be. The Utes, they don't understand. If you had tickets, they were always hard tickets. They were always physical tickets. Yep. If you had tickets to a show, to an event, and you couldn't go, you know what you had to do? You went to the place that it was happening. And you hold those babies right up in the air.
1: I got two.
0: And yeah, that's right. You find somebody, and you got to be real sneaky about it too, okay? Because, you know, if the police see you, they can get arrested, right?
1: Yes, yeah. You had to sort of mumble it under your breath. Yeah. You'd be like, "I may need tickets."
0: It was very, very shady. Dude, oh, that guy's a scalper. You know, it was very shady business.
1: I miss waiting in line for tickets. I used to go to a Ticketmaster location. Hex department store in the greater DC area, Kemp Mill Records. I don't know if y'all had Kemp Mill Records.
0: Oh, we had Peaches down here. Peaches Music.
1: Okay.
0: Specs Music. Those were Ticketmaster outlets down here. Yep.
1: Tower Records had one, and you'd go, and the tickets went on sale 9 a.m. Eastern, 10 a.m. Yep. Eastern. I remember the Voodoo Lounge tour for the Rolling Stones. They were going to open up JKC, Jack Hancock Stadium out in Landover, Maryland, which is now FedEx. Back when it was new. That was new. And I went and I
0: told you, I've been to that stadium. It's a boiler dump.
1: It is a dump. But you'd be there, you wait all night, which was such a, like, we were such marks. Somebody would come through and just rob us. Everybody had like $600-$700 in cash.
0: That's so true.
1: In their
0: I haven't
1: shoes.
0: Thought about it like that. Like you go to the place where there's a big concert, you get there the night of, you got a bunch of 16-year-old kids, they're carrying some serious cash. You can make a killing out there.
1: I'd get as many tickets as I could, as close as I could, and then I would take out an ad in the Washington Post.
0: Yes.
1: Five lines for $35 or three lines for $35, run it all weekend, put your phone number, they will call the house phone. Until I had a driver's license of my own, I would get my mom to drive me to Tyson's Corner Mall in the DC area, and I'd have to meet somebody and just hope that they didn't, you know, stab me and run away with my tickets.
0: Oh my God. I mean, I did that so many times. Yeah. Like you would answer an ad. It's like, all right, I'll meet in the parking lot in the mall. Yeah. You know, I hope it's not someone who's going to hurt me. You know,
1: I would insist on being inside the mall. For some reason, I felt like that was safer. And one person did kind of screw me over for Backstreet Boys tickets. I had Backstreet Boys tickets. I think of the bands that I sold tickets for, Zaz. It was like 311, Backstreet Boys, Britney Spears, the Rolling Stone. Like, you name it, man. Anything in the DC area.
0: Hold on a second here, Randy Scott. Was Damone from Fast Times at Ridgemont High based on you?
1: I just knew it was a way to either pay for my own tickets to that show.
0: You're Damone.
1: Or, you know, like if somebody, like we had this thing, the WHF Festival, the HF Festival in the DC area.
0: I've been to a HF Festival.
1: Okay.
0: I've been.
1: All right. So I went, I used to absolutely have to go to this thing.
0: I saw the Chili Peppers perform. They were the headline for HF Festival.
1: What year, Zaz, did you go?
0: Maybe 99 or 2000.
1: Zaz, was that the one in Baltimore? Or was that
0: it was at the Ravens Stadium.
1: Yes, Zaz, I was at that one.
0: I was there.
1: Come on.
0: Yeah.
1: And there was, like, I saw Blink-182 at RFK Stadium. Like, it's a great festival, and if you walked around school, and again, you had the paper tickets, the Ticketmaster tickets, in your mm-hmm. backpack, in your JanSport, or whatever you were rocking at the time, and, you know, one of the cute girls in your grade was like, I heard you had an HF Festival ticket. And they would get it for face value. You know what I mean? That was a service for Christina Spell or whoever it was at the time. You know what I'm saying? Like, that was what it was. And then Joe Robertson from the lacrosse team would come up and he'd be like, yeah, man, $75. You know what I mean? Like, you had your own dynamic pricing is my point.
0: It was, if I'm remembering it correctly, it was like right before the summer of 99. It was like May or June of 99. Yeah. Yeah. I was up there visiting a girl, and we went to HF Festival. Yeah.
1: It's a great lineup, too. It wasn't just like Chili Peppers would headline, but like the years I went, it was like Run DMC, Depeche Mode, Offspring. It was just, you know, bands in that ilk. Yeah, yeah. All day. God, it was a day long. Oh, and Tibetan Freedom Festival. I remember the Tibetan Freedom Festival. Mm-hmm. Sold some of those as well.
0: Boy, I did not realize I was doing the show with Damone. Unbelievable. Just got tickets for everybody. We want to hear from you. 888-SAY-ESPN, 888-729-3776. Last night, the New York Knicks, they won by 51, all right? It was close, and then they pulled away. The Knicks, they advance. They avoid a Game 7. You got Detroit, who's fighting for their life tonight. Boston, they're in a Game 7 tomorrow. Should the Knicks be considered the team to beat in the East? We want to hear from you. 888-SAY-ESPN, 888-729-3776. This is Andre. He is in Massachusetts. Andre, you're on Freddie and Harry on ESPN Radio. Hey, Andre.
2: How you doing? Thanks for taking the call. Listen, yes, to your point, the Knicks are the favorites. But listen, Atlanta Hawks, okay, we're talking about tracks. Didn't Jay-Z say it was all good just a week ago? Okay, ATL, my people down there, Quinn Snyder, all right, capable coach Jalen Johnson, young talent Jonathan Kuminga. I have no idea what I witnessed last night in terms of that game and the absolute destruction, mollywhopping of the Atlanta Hawks. And so from the Knicks' perspective, they were up against the ropes last week. People like myself who believe in Tom Thibodeau were wondering about Mike Brown. Bottom line is this. They're now the favorites in the East. It's wide open. We don't know what's going to happen with the Celtics. The Knicks have a chance to take the Eastern Conference and get back to NBA Finals. Thanks for taking the call.
0: Thanks, Andre. Here's the thing, Randy, and I talked about this earlier. Like, the Knicks were not down. They weren't down. It's just, like, you're going to lose games. And when we're having a conversation right now, should the Knicks be considered the favorite to come out of the East? If they're going to come out of the East, they're going to lose a bunch more games. Like, they're going to be in spots where you go into a game, it's like, oh, the Knicks better win this game, all right, or they're going to lose. Like, yeah. There's going to be moments where you're going to feel like, ooh, there's a ton of pressure here, and it doesn't mean that your team is down. The Knicks are clearly really good, and how about this scenario that sets up? If Orlando wins tonight, possible. I think it's likely. If Philadelphia wins tomorrow, possible. I also think it's likely. Then the 1 and the 2 seeds are done. And then the number 3 New York Knicks have home court advantage. Then the Eastern Conference really goes through the Knicks.
1: Yeah, it's the road is really shaping up well for them. We had the same conversation yesterday saying, man, if Orlando can just get past Detroit, they could be on a collision course with New York for the finals in the Eastern Conference. My thing with what we've seen from New York is a cresting, is a peaking, P-E-A-K-I-N-G. Like, they are playing their best basketball at both ends of the floor. But I forgive their fans as for freaking out, for going full Chicken Little mode, for not understanding that no one is going to get through this thing 16-0 going through the playoffs, that losses are going to take place. You can't act like you've been there before and have confidence in a team that hasn't been there before and has let you down so thoroughly. So for them, any sign, for the fans, any sign of discomfort, any sign of an obstacle, any sign of a challenge, they're going to freak out because they've been hurt so many times by this team. What you have to take solace in, though, if you are a fan, is the team didn't turtle. You know what I mean? Like, the team itself drew on their experience from last year, yeah, where they were really just a couple of freaky bounces against the Pacers away from going to the finals themselves.
0: Experience of the last several years.
1: Yes, really. And the year before, where they take care of the Pistons, who were kind of the emerging bullies on the block, and just a couple of years away from being a one seed themselves. So, it, Tom Thibodeau and his ethos and his aura and his, I don't know, play your guys until the wheels fall off style is gone, and it's got to be helpful for the Knicks players and refreshing for them and validating that they can all play fewer than 30 minutes last night, get a win like this, stay fresh. Think about how the decidedly un-Thibodeauian way in which they won this game last night. You know what I mean? These guys are fresh going in to a round, the next round against either Philly or Boston, each of whom has to go 7 in their first round.
0: So if you didn't know how good the Knicks were, not even just that they got past the Hawks the way they did, but You look at the other teams atop the Eastern Conference, the way that they're struggling in a very big way. I think that is also a message as to what the New York Knicks are capable of and what they're doing right now. Let's hear from ESPN NBA analyst. He was on First Take this morning. He's Kendrick Perkins.
3: They sent a huge message to the rest of the league and to my big dumb ass too for picking the Celtics to come out of these. And they said, hey, Big Perk, sit your big ass down and watch this show. Because what I witnessed, not just last night, but over the last three games, I witnessed the New York Knicks find their identity on both ends of the floor. Now, we talk about their offense. Mike Brown has done a hell of a job of adjusting his offense because now we're seeing a sprinkle of what he learned from Golden State. Mm-hmm. You know how Draymond Green was that point center, point forward? We're witnessing that from Karl Anthony Towns. In two of these three games, we watched him have a triple-double.
0: Towns is a really good player, and they're running a lot of the offense through him, not in the sense that he's going to be their top guy, their top scorer, but that they could use him as a facilitator. Look, we know what they're going to get out of Jalen Brunson. We know who Jalen Brunson is at this point, but if you could have a couple games, two, three games in a series where Karl Anthony Towns is your best player, that's enormous for the Knicks, because like I said, you know what you're going to be getting from Brunson. If Towns can be your best player a couple times, that's a different level for them.
1: It is, and he joined some rare territory last night. I mean, his usage rate was tremendous. His effectiveness, I mean, we're talking about them scoring throughout the series on 71% of his passes. I think maybe because he himself, Zaz, is so chesty about his outside shooting. Like, he's his own biggest proponent, his own PR firm about how good of a three-point shooter he is, that you lose sight of the other facets of his game. So they were able to score off of his passes, but he also, in so doing, in sharing the basketball, becomes the second seven-footer in NBA history to ever have multiple playoff triple-doubles. The other one was Wilt Chamberlain. That's the air that he can kind of sneakily keep here.
0: Wow.
1: And so, on a team where we get lost in Jalen Brunson's scoring because it can be so volcanic, and he's just capable of deciding a game in his own. But I think the consistency of Cat throughout this series is really what helped keep New York from absolutely losing it when Atlanta was able to steal two games.
0: That's a great stat. So second seven-footer ever in a playoff series that multiple triple-doubles, the other one being Wilt Chamberlain?
1: I think it's playoff history, in playoff history to ever do it. So not even in single series. Now, Wilt Chamberlain did it nine times. Wilt Chamberlain with Ferris Bueller did it nine times. But Cat is just the second seven-footer any team, any series to have multiple playoff triple-doubles in their playoff careers.
0: That's incredible. Like, I'm trying to think of other seven-footers who, whoa, he didn't do that? He didn't do that? That's wild. That's very impressive. You know what? Let's hear from Karl Anthony Towns on this current Knicks offense.
4: I just wanted to answer the call. You know, you asked for the opportunities, and they obliged, and, you know, I got to repay that trust and that opportunity. So, you know, I just want to do whatever. I always talk to y'all about impact and winning. They gave me, you know, I got more opportunities to do that, and I wanted to make sure that I didn't not take advantage of the opportunities I was given. And I'm proud that I've been able to help us win.
0: Look, this has been, I know Karl Anthony Towns gets a lot of flack. He's easy to go after. It's kind of low-hanging fruit. You know, the body language, the way he talks, maybe the style of play sometimes. But the fact of the matter is, this is a guy who, like, for the last few years, his teams are super successful. I mean, Eastern Conference Finals last year with the Knicks, Western Conference Finals the year before that with the Timberwolves, and now we're talking about the Knicks being the team to beat in the Eastern Conference. Like, yeah, you know, would you like less fouls, stay out of foul trouble, maybe some smarter plays out of Karl Anthony Towns throughout the game, but this is a winning player, man.
1: He is. I think there's a selflessness to his game. You know, the situation in Minnesota was not an untenable one with Anthony Edwards. It wasn't that there wasn't enough ego, you know, or rather too much ego in the locker room. It was just like...
0: it was a shock when he was traded. It wasn't even something like, oh, they don't get along, you're going to have to move one of them.
1: No. So he's been a chameleon of sorts in terms of being able to fit in with different play styles, certainly different head coaches. You look at all the head coaches that he's had in the last five seasons, almost succeeding in spite of that sort of coaching turnover, and he's won different styles. It really doesn't get much different going from Tom Thibodeau to Mike Brown, and yet he's the common denominator. He and Jalen Brunson, the common denominator in New York.
0: You want to join the show, 888-SAY-ESPN. Let's go out to Georgia. This is Steeler Juan. Hey. Steeler Juan, you're on Freddie and Harry on ESPN Radio. Hello.
5: Yes. First of all, let me say this. I think it's very important. When you lose, you have to take your punishment. Now, I'm a big guy, and I'm very voiceless in what I believe in. I'm calling in the back my Georgia brother, Harry Douglas, to the hill. I'll give all the roses, and I'll take all my whippings from Mr. Freddie, because he deserves it, and Shannon, because I just want you guys to remember one thing. Please enjoy May. Please enjoy June, because as we speak, you better believe we are sharpening the tomahawk, and it will be swinging hard at the New York Metropolitan.
0: Okay.
1: Kick them while they're down. Kick them while they're down, those Mets.
0: Big Atlanta fan, obviously. Steeler Juan, who is down from the Hawks' loss, but is looking to recover with the Atlanta Braves throughout this baseball season. Which game six was more surprising last night? The Knicks winning by 51. Like, it's not surprising necessarily the Knicks won, but winning by 51 is obviously surprising. Sixers forcing the game seven, or Minnesota eliminating Denver. We want to hear from you. 888-SAY-ESPN, 888-729-3776. I think it's Minnesota eliminating Denver. Like, to me, there's... And not just because I thought Philly was going to win last night. I thought New York was going to win last night. I certainly thought Denver was going to win last night. But you can't even force... You can't even get to a Game 7 when they didn't have Anthony Edwards. Like, I don't even care there was no Ayo Dosunmu, no Dante DiVincenzo. You can't even get back home for a Game 7 with no Anthony Edwards. I got to tell you, that's a pathetic performance. It really is.
1: I'm with you on that. Don't get me wrong. I got every single game wrong last night, so I'm surprised by every single result. But for me, the one that I was surest of was Boston and Philadelphia. I sat here in this seat yesterday and I said, okay, so Boston's going to wrap it up. There's no way that they lay an egg at both ends of the floor the way they did in Game 5. There's no way they don't make an adjustment. They've got that travel time to be able to sort this out. Joe Mazzulla is going to dial something up the way he did from Games 2 to 3, or maybe it was 3 to 4. No, I couldn't have been more wrong. So I think I'd have to say that was the biggest surprise. But I almost took for granted exactly what you did out there in Minnesota, because I thought Minnesota was outmanned and outgunned. And then we get that late word that Ayo Dosunmu isn't going to play. And you're like, well, man, that guy's at least scored in this series. And where are they going to get their points from? Well, Terrence Shannon Jr. and Jaden McDaniels. McDaniels had his fourth career 30-point playoff game, and it was just enough to... So, and Rudy Gobert got in Jokic's way enough. Jokic still went for...

0: Nikola Jokic, and you couldn't.
1: Yes.
0: You couldn't beat Anthony Edwards-less Minnesota Timberwolves. You know, Jokic, Wembanyama is what we're looking for. Nobody went out there and said, hey, give me Gobert and Wembanyama. No, it's Jokic and Wembanyama. That you honestly didn't even get close to having. They only won two games in this series. No one's going out there. You know, we're not breaking ratings records for Gobert and Wembanyama, but Jokic and Wembanyama, that feels like an all-time showdown, and we were robbed of it.
1: I agree with you. I think we still have a shot at a big man battle with the Spurs and company, but you're right. I mean, I would have loved to have seen a guy who I think, you know, is probably the greatest modern big man in Jokic. I would have loved to see that matchup, and we're robbed of it. Exactly
0: Shaq
1: as you
0: called
1: said.
0: Him the, Shaq called him the first ever perfect big man. You
1: yeah.
0: heard that?
1: Yeah.
0: First ever perfect big man.
1: It's high praise.
0: A little bit. Tune in for baseball action tomorrow. The Cubs, they host the Diamondbacks, presented by Progressive Insurance. 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I'm Jonathan Zaslow. Coming up next, what's next for Connor McDavid? How does their first-round loss to the Ducks last night impact the Stars' future in Edmonton? We'll tell you that's next after Randy has this from Marriott Bonvoy.
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5: Montana News on the Northern News Network, I'm Ken Edelblum. The Helena City Commission is divided over how transparently to move forward in an ongoing immigration dispute with the Montana Attorney General's office. Commissioners are considering what details should be shared publicly as the city considers its next legal and policy steps. Some members argue greater transparency is needed, while others cite legal concerns. This year marks the 150th anniversary of the Battle of the Little Bighorn. Former Northern Cheyenne President Eugene Little Coyote explains why the tribal government adopted a resolution to support the commemoration.
6: It's one of the most important pieces of our history and tribal identity to resist the taking of our land, the taking of our way of life.
5: The commemoration is set for June 25th through the 27th at the Little Bighorn Battlefield National Monument. Keeping you connected, this is the Northern News Network.
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1: The Montana Department of Labor and Industry is highlighting continued growth in student career readiness following the 2026 Ignite Montana Conference held this week in Helena. The two-day event brought together students from the Jobs for Montana's graduates program, along with educators, employers, and community partners from across the state. The conference focused on building Montana's future workforce through competitions, leadership training, and career exploration, connecting students with employers and post-secondary programs. The Billings City Council has unanimously approved the sale of the historic Babcock Theater to the community arts nonprofit Art House Cinema and Pub for a ceremonial $1. Built in 1907, the downtown landmark has served many roles over the years, from opera house and performance venue to even a boxing ring, as it now begins a new chapter under local arts ownership. I'm Ken Adelblue, Northern News Network.
2: Good morning, I'm Scott Fredrickson. Let's look at the latest in Billings area news for this Friday, May 1st. A great opportunity, Ken Adelblue with that.
1: It's National Apprenticeship Week, and Montana Department of Labor and Industry Commissioner Sarah Swanson says it's a great opportunity to find out more about the state's registered apprenticeship program.
3: 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We are hosting registered apprenticeship open houses at every office.
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2: For over 60 years, Three Dog Night has been entertaining millions of people around the world with over 21 consecutive Billboard Top 40 hits. The group will be performing this Saturday night at the Alberta Bear Theater in Billings. Danny Hutton, original member of the group, talks about why to this day the group is still popular.
4: 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That was our forte, I think, still is. I think the songs all were melodic, and we were not political. That kind of can be timeless, and harmonies. So I think that combination is really helpful.
2: And that's been a look at the latest in Billings area news on ESPN Billings.
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2: 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Some of those graduates are working now for the Billings Police Department. 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
6: 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They are in plain clothes observing, and the officer does 100% of the work.
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12: Mild overnight and very warm for early May tomorrow. I'm Ed McIntosh from Q2. Typically, we'd be in the low 60s for a high this time of the year, but tomorrow we start off in the mid-40s, warmer than average. A great launching pad to push us up into the mid-70s and mostly sunny. A bit of a variable breeze tomorrow.
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15: How about that? That's a good call right there. There's no pipeline to round number two as the Ducks, they wind up finishing off the Oilers. But the big story now is Connor McDavid. And Connor McDavid is the best player in the National Hockey League. And he's arguably the best player you've ever seen. And last offseason, Randy, it was a really big story as far as Connor McDavid's future. He's the best player in the world, but he's missing the one thing that matters, and that's winning the Stanley Cup. And now back-to-back years, they lose to the Florida Panthers. Are they in jeopardy of losing the guy they call McJesus? And so Connor McDavid, he signs a small extension last offseason, which shows you, all right, show me what we're going to do to improve. And, then we could talk about the long-term future after that. And then the immediate result after that, Randy, is a frustrating regular season and then a first-round loss in the postseason. The offseason in Edmonton is going to be something to watch.
16: I don't think they're in any danger of losing Connor McDavid right now. But the fact that we're having this conversation, it's a legitimate one, and the fact that there is a very real worry that they will lose him at all, that they haven't done enough to build around him, that they haven't taken this contract break that they've been given by a generational talent. I mean, McJesus is pulling a Tom Brady. Tom Brady for years gave the New England Patriots a market discount on what his worth was at the quarterback position in the National Football League. And he trusted the brain trust of Bill Belichick and Robert Kraft and everyone in the scouting office and just to build a winner around him. He said, I'm not going to hold this franchise hostage with an exorbitant contract that's going to really limit our salary cap space. And McJesus is doing the same thing. That was part of the deal. But it was just a two-year deal because there is a lack of full trust in Edmonton to do exactly that. They need a legitimate number one goaltender. They need defensive depth. They need to get younger at the forward position. Like, there are significant needs that supposedly this extra cap room that McDavid has afforded them is not being put to adequate use. And McDavid said as much after losing last night. He called his own team average. He's like, I can't be surprised at an early exit when you're an average hockey team. And that's unacceptable for a decidedly exceedingly better than average talent, a generational talent, as I've said. So McDavid, I think, will stand pat and be quiet and get healthy in this offseason. But if this happens again, I mean, if they're second round exit or even a conference final exit next season, if they don't win a Stanley Cup, this conversation is going to get louder, and it's going to get louder with decidedly more Canadian accents north of the borders. As
15: now, he was playing hurt this series. Mm-hmm. He had one goal for the series. He was a minus -8 overall. Yep. What does the future hold for Connor McDavid? Here's ESPN senior NHL writer Greg Wyshynski.
17: Well, I mean, there's going to be a lot of speculation about whether McDavid will even be here next season if they don't make it out of the first round. I tend to believe that's overstated. He did sign a 2-year contract before the season to kind of create a window of opportunity for the Oilers to win with him. And I do think they'll probably get a little bit of a mulligan because of him being injured. I mean, they're going to have to do some soul searching about what this core looks like around him. And they have, listen, they know what the runway looks like. It's 2 seasons before he might be able to just leave as a free agent. If you've got chips to put in the middle of the table, you got to put them in now and try to maximize your opportunity to win, because time is running short for Connor McDavid being an Edmonton Oiler.
15: I think you probably got to go in pretty big on a goaltender. You know, the goaltending's been the issue for several years now. You can't be considered a Stanley Cup contender and have subpar goaltending, which is what they've had the last few years. And then when you consider they had subpar goaltending, but still were able to make the Stanley Cup final in back-to-back years, like, it feels like a real wasted opportunity.
16: Yeah. And to your point, though, it's because of McDavid's lack of health. Like, he was otherworldly. I mean, there was a legitimate conversation. I feel like it's always sort of headline-grabbing or attention-grabbing or something for a debate show where they're like, all right, fill-in-the-blank athlete has had such a great series. Could he be the MVP even if his team doesn't win? And the answer is always no. The answer is always no. But with McDavid in that cup run against you guys, where you guys ultimately won, he was so good. He was so good. You guys had, or he was transcendent. You guys had three, I think, different guys who deserved it in your sweater because they were all very good. You know what I mean? And they ended up going with somebody in a Panther sweater, and that's fine. But I don't know. As a Capitals fan, the Capitals wasted Alex Ovechkin's peak. It was not. It did not burn as brightly as McDavid's. It did not. It was not a situation where they were one or two pieces away from winning.
15: But they eventually won.
16: They eventually won. But it's because Ovechkin was able to be this maddeningly consistent 40-plus goal scorer well into his late 30s. McDavid's right there. The prime for Connor McDavid is right now, and he has taken a savvy veteran move and given this team more salary cap flexibility by taking a smaller slice of their salary cap. It's tough to feel bad for anybody in hockey who's making $12 million a year, 12 and a half a year, but he's worth more than that in the open market, and he's taking a smaller, a slice of that salary cap pie, and all added up to was a first-round exit.
15: I'm so locked into these Stanley Cup playoffs. You got three potential game sevens if, the teams that are down tonight can wind up winning. And the two other games tonight, or two of the games, the first two games tonight on ESPN2 and ESPN respectively, Lightning Canadiens, Sabres, and Bruins. I already told you, we're hate watching the Lightning hard here in the Zaslow Mansion. Also, I always root for Montreal when the Panthers aren't involved. My family, my mother's side, is from Montreal, so I grew up watching the Canadiens before the Florida Panthers came into existence back in 1993, so I'm rooting for Montreal anyway. I think it's the best home crowd there is in this postseason in Bell Centre there in Montreal, and the chance for them to win the series and close out the Lightning. Like, you want to talk about a super disappointing season for Edmonton, if the Lightning lose in the first round, woo, that would be something. And then also, Randy, Sabres Bruins, 7:30 p.m. Eastern tonight on ESPN. The Bruins look to force a game seven. The Sabres, this is one of those where, like, I think the Sabres are going to win, but they better win tonight. Like, I know game seven is back in Buffalo, but you got to take care of business tonight.
16: Anything can happen in game seven. Neither team is proven on a playoff stage. This iteration of the Bruins has very little playoff experience. There's a reason nobody's wearing the C in Boston. Buffalo is such a fun story. Yep. Their offense is absolutely rolling. They roll the four lines. They're all a threat. They got Alex Tuck, who has Stanley Cup experience. They have all the makings. There's a reason they're a one seed. They're a tremendous story. I actually wouldn't worry about them going back home to game seven, but why do it? Why play with your food? You've proven you can win in Boston to the point David Pastrnak has already been in the media just begging the fans to be loud. How crazy is that? How much of a bizarre world is that where we have more faith in the visitor than the home Boston Bruins, and you have to try to beg the Bruins fans to be loud and not catcall their own team? But that's what happened the last game. Game four in Boston, they were booed, they were catcalled at home, and it's because they laid an absolute egg with a chance to tie this series up. And I should know because I was there. It was 6-0 in the third period before I finally pulled the plug and got out of there.
15: I'll tell you, this is haters only over the next couple nights here in the Zaslow Mansion, because I'm doing an incredible amount of hate watching tonight between the Lightning, the Bruins, and then tomorrow, the Celtics. All right. This could be an all-time rough weekend for the Boston fan. Now, the Bruins tonight, like, Bruins have had an overachieving season, to be certain, all right? But between the Bruins tonight and then tomorrow, the Boston Celtics, could be a rough weekend for the Boston fan.
16: The second straight one. It was already a rough weekend. That was the... now I'm getting Bill Burr again. God dang it. I'm doing it again. But did you see last weekend? They fired Alex Cora. Did you see this? Like, that was the red wedding for the Red Sox combined with what happened with the Bruins. I mean, it didn't get much... And then there's this thing going on with the Patriots. So there's a whole lot happening, is my point.
15: Wait, what's going on?
16: There's a whole lot happening. Did you see this? The playlist? Go ahead. No, I'm done. All right, we're done.
15: Randy Scott, Jonathan Zaslow here. Coming up next, Draymond Green. He reveals an area that Steve Kerr hindered. That's right, hindered his NBA career. We'll tell you next after Randy has this from PayPal.
16: All right, Zaz, PayPal is proud to be the official peer-to-peer payment sponsor of the NFL. 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
4: Good morning. I'm Scott Fredrickson. Let's look at the latest in Billings area news for this Friday, May 1st. A great opportunity. Ken Adelblue with that.
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4: For over 60 years, Three Dog Night has been entertaining millions of people around the world with over 21 consecutive Billboard Top 40 hits. The group will be performing this Saturday night at the Alberta Bear Theater in Billings. Danny Hutton, original member of the group, talks about why to this day the group is still popular.
7: I think we've always been a really good live act. 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I think the songs all were melodic. We were not political. 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So I think that combination is really helpful.
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1: There used to be a gray tower alone on the sea.
2: Randy Scott, what movie is this from? It's Seal. What movie do you think of when you hear this? It was on the soundtrack.
3: Yeah,
2: featured.
3: This is one of the Batman movies that we don't acknowledge. Is this the one with Mr. Freeze? No.
2: Yeah. No, that's Batman and Robin, so no. Batman Forever.
3: That was Batman and Robin? I was thinking, no, the one with Jim Carrey and Batman and Robin. Isn't it that
4: Forever.
3: One?
4: Forever.
3: Yes.
4: Jim Carrey's Forever.
3: Jim Carrey and Mr. Freeze are in the same one.
4: They are not.
3: Bro.
4: It's the Riddler and Two-Face. Mr. Freeze and Poison Ivy and Bane are Batman and Robin.
2: Terrible movie.
4: Are you really gonna look this up?
3: I don't want the silence.
4: Are you really gonna look this up?
3: I don't want the silence alarm to go off.
5: I think of the
3: walk
5: name.
3: Me
5: first
3: through
5: of
3: this
5: all,
3: one
5: music.
3: More time.
5: I was gonna say I think of the movie Family Man.
3: Oh, is this in Family Man? I love Family Man. I don't remember this.
4: This is obviously from the Batman Forever Seal, Kiss from a Rose.
3: Okay. Yes. All right, go on. No, I don't disagree that this song is from that Batman movie. I thought Arnold Schwarzenegger and Jim Carrey were
2: out. It was with Tommy Lee with Two-Face.
4: Exactly.
2: Yeah.
3: Okay. I trust. I'm outvoted on this.
2: And I remember that specifically because apparently Tommy Lee absolutely hated working with Jim Carrey.
3: That strikes me. Yeah, he strikes me as a thief of joy, as anti-fun, really? Anti-merriment. Yeah.
5: But he played that Two-Face like Joker, like in a way.
2: Yeah.
3: He did.
2: Yeah.
3: All right. Keep talking amongst yourselves.
2: I'm looking this up right now. Okay, I don't remember. This song was also in The Family Man? Because I don't remember that.
3: I don't remember that either.
5: I feel like it was, but maybe I'm misremembering. Look, it's contagious.
3: Right. What movies has Kiss by a Rose been in? Yeah, I'll get to the bottom of this, guys.
2: Well, that it was definitely on the soundtrack. It was featured. It was music from the motion picture, Batman
3: yes,
2: Forever.
3: Yes, absolutely.
2: You remember back
3: Batman
2: then?
3: Batman Forever.
2: You remember back then where you used to have, there were like movie soundtracks were a really big deal.
3: I used to buy movie soundtracks because it was a way to get like, it was basically like a greatest hits, but from different artists. You know what I mean? So the Almost Famous soundtrack was a great movie soundtrack. What else?
2: Oh, incredible.
4: Boomerang.
3: Boomerang had a great soundtrack. The Nelly soundtrack. Belly. My bad. Belly. Hold on. My bad. The Belly soundtrack. What else? I think one of the...
4: Waiting to Exhale was also a big soundtrack as well.
3: Okay.
5: I had a Shark Tale birthday party when I was a kid.
3: Shark
5: and got
3: Tale.
5: The Shark Tale soundtrack. A lot of good numbers
3: working
5: on there.
3: At the come on.
5: Yeah, Christina Aguilera version, Three Little Birds, Ziggy Marley version.
3: Was it Will
5: version.
3: Smith in that? All right,
5: Sean
3: I'm going to look at...
5: Will Smith was in that. He has a song in that, I believe, with Diana Ross.
3: Okay. Kiss from a Rose was in Batman Forever. The Neverending Story 3, which came out the year before.
2: Oh, wow. There was a third Neverending Story?
3: And it came out the year before Batman Forever. It was in Vacation in 2015 and in Sing, the animated movie, in 2016.
2: Sing's a good movie.
3: And my kids love Sing.
5: I swear to God, it's in at least the credits of Family Man.
3: Batman Forever cast, Jim Carrey, Val Kilmer, Tommy Lee Jones. All right. I think you guys are onto something.
2: Great movie soundtrack.
3: Dang it. Mr. Freeze. I would have bet everything.
6: All right, everybody. Freeze.
3: Get on the ground.
2: I think that's Kindergarten Cop.
3: Yeah, fair.
6: He's not. Who is your father and what does he do?
7: Who's your daddy and what does
4: I know
7: he
4: we were going to do?
7: Do
4: one thing, but we got to pivot. So, Randy, give us an update. Yeah. You mentioned earlier you're in the process of trying to sell concert tickets.
3: Yes.
4: Where do we stand with that right now?
3: They are sold. They are sold within the last like 25 minutes. I was kind of refreshing the app because I was willing to drop the price to try to just move the inventory. And you're like measuring yourself. Eventually, I was the last two tickets available in the pit. In the pit C at Allegiant Stadium. And I'm super bunks. I'm a Raiders fan. It would have been great to be on the field at that stadium. And I think seeing a game in Vegas and seeing a concert in Vegas, like they're early enough in the night to where you can just go out after. Certainly with football.
2: That's what I noticed like a couple weeks ago with WrestleMania, which was in Allegiant Stadium. And WrestleMania ends local time at like 6:30 p.m. That sounds amazing.
3: Yes,
2: you just—you got the rest. You can go. You're telling me that on the West Coast, you can go to a great event, a great show, and then go to dinner out while it's still light out.
3: Yeah, you can go get after, and it's Vegas. Vegas is open all night anyway, but it's like it's still light out, and it's a 5-minute walk to the Strip and get to Mandalay Bay. I think is the closest one to the stadium, and you're off and running. Your whole night's beginning.
2: Man, I mean, so, you guys out there on the West Coast, not that you're out there now, I'm just saying.
3: I think I broke even. I'm horrible at math. I can't remember what I originally paid for them, but I think I'm within $50 up or down of what I paid for them. So it's been
2: all
3: an
2: right,
3: adventure.
2: But then you don't have to lay awake at night being, well, what a terrible investment.
3: What might have been.
2: You wiped your hands clean.
3: I'm trying to work a connection to get Noah Kahn tickets at Fenway on July 11th. So I bought backup because I battled Ticketmaster for these, and RedSox.com for those tickets struck out all four nights. So I got tickets in Philly and I got tickets in Denver. But I would love to not have to drive 4 hours or fly 4 hours just to go to that concert. So I'm still working on Boston.
2: All right.
3: That's what we're doing, dude.
2: He's put out the bat signal. Can you help Randy out with Noah Kahn tickets at Fenway? Coming up next, how much pressure is on the Lakers tonight? Freddie and Harry, ESPN Radio.
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13: You fire your head coach who got you there, and the reason that you do that is because you think that from a personnel standpoint, you have what it takes to get to and win a finals. Your owner, your governor, comes out at the beginning of the year, doubles down on that, and says, this is a team that needs to get to and win the finals. And then the way this series starts out, you have some questions. Oh, you're worried about your squad, especially this Atlanta Hawks team. They were hot coming into the playoffs. They had a bunch of newcomers. They were feeling really good about the way that their season had evolved, and they took it to the Knicks at the beginning of this series. So if you're a Knicks fan and you watch what you saw last night, you're like, this is what this team is capable of. And I'm allowing myself to go there because that's what the organization has told me. They have told me that this team is good enough to get to and win a finals.
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1: I'm Ed Benk, and we start with the NBA and three teams trying to stay alive while three others are looking to advance tonight. First, the Pistons and the Magic. Orlando's up in the series 3-2. Magic coach Jamal Mosley says he knows his team needs to take care of business at home since they have an opportunity tonight to close out the series.
2: With a sense of taking care of home, with the way that we know how we play at home in front of our fans, with that energy and that excitement in that building, but we've got to make sure we're doing the smart version of it.
1: Also tonight, the Cavaliers and the Raptors in Toronto. Cleveland up 3-2. And it'll be the Lakers and Rockets later tonight. LA still leading that series 3-2. Also 3 games of the Stanley Cup playoff schedule. Also 3-2 series. Coming up in about an hour on ESPN2, the Lightning and Canadiens. Montreal looking to close that series out. 7:30 Eastern on ESPN. The Sabres and the Bruins with Buffalo up 3-2. And that'll be followed on ESPN by the Golden Knights and Mammoth. Vegas up in that series 3-2. In baseball, the Brewers have placed pitcher Brandon Woodruff on the 15-day injured list. Orioles closer Ryan Helsley also placed on the 15-day IL with tight elbow inflammation.
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4: So for you, you can sleep in your own bed, hang out with the missus and the kids.
5: Damn it, Freddie, I'm going to get right into it. I told my wife she better have them kids in bed by a certain time. Hey, yo! Okay. It's Love Friday. It's me and her night. It's Love Friday. When I get that feeling, have them babies
0: Love
5: in that
0: Friday.
5: Bed. By a certain time.
6: Why did I open that door?
5: Pause, my brother. I'm at home. It's Love Friday. Put them chillin' in the bed by a certain time and come on to daddy mama. I got this 5-hour energy, baby. It's time to rock and roll.
0: This is Freddie and Harry.

0: there tonight, right, Shannon? Did I mix it up with tomorrow night? Pistons Magic tonight?
1: Pistons Magic tonight. 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
0: It is on our
1: radio.
0: I was right.
1: Yeah, okay. Then tomorrow night we got Game 7 of
0: that.
1: The Sixers and the Celtics. Because the loser, or I should say the winner of that game will actually be the loser when he has to face my New York Knicks in the second round.
0: All right, take it easy.
1: Oh!
0: I mean, my God. Yeah, you guys are you're trading Carl Anthony Towns after Game 2. It was just a few days ago. He's Randy Scott. I'm Jonathan Zaslow. Freddie and Harry on ESPN Radio. So there you go. Tonight, the game does tip at 7 p.m. Eastern. Pistons and Magic, the first of three games tonight. Three Game 6s tonight. Last night, you had three Game 6s as well. Only one of them gets you a Game 7. It's Boston and Philly, which you heard Shannon there mention tomorrow night right here on our air. But the Knicks last night. Let's start there. Let's bring aboard Frank Isola, SiriusXM NBA Radio, weekday morning, 7 a. to 10 a. Eastern Time, the starting lineup with Brian Scalabrine. Frank, thanks for joining us here. If that was the only game on last night, Knicks and Hawks, and you didn't have to pay attention to any other NBA games, at what point do you bail? At what point do you shut it off?
2: Yeah, I think you got to go to hockey pretty quick if that game was happening. I've been to games where a team loses by 50, but that's a playoff game at home. I mean, come on. If you're the Atlanta Hawks, you know who had to enjoy it? Trae Young. Because everyone thought, things will get much better without Trae Young. Tell you what, they played the Knicks in the playoffs. I don't remember them losing by 51 to the Knicks at home when Trae Young was on the team.
3: From a Knicks perspective, Frank, it feels like they really turned a corner. Message received after the sort of like gacking away the two wins that the Hawks had, and now they get rest, and now they get either the Sixers or the Celtics. And before we spin it forward, how important was it last night to unlock Mikal Bridges and get him back to the playoff threat that he was last season, so impactful in beating the Celtics?
2: Yeah, I think, you know, if you go back to last year, Mikal Bridges did not have a great regular season for the Knicks. And then in the playoffs, I thought he was really good against Detroit. I thought he had some really good moments against Boston. And when you're a team like the Knicks, and you have all this talent, and the bar has been set pretty high last year, conference finals, the owner has come out and said he wants to see them make a run to the finals and win it. So all the pressure's on the world. You're only going to be judged by how you do in the postseason. So their regular season was not great. You look at, I understand how many games they won. They had enough talent this year with all those teams tanking to probably win 60-plus games. So I thought they had an okay regular season, but I think they're starting to show in the playoffs that I believe they're the class of the Eastern Conference.
0: I agree, Frank. What do you think is a better sign for the Knicks right now? The way that the Knicks finished this series, the three straight wins, they're all blowouts, capping it off with last night. That or Boston having to play a Game 7 and Detroit possibly losing tonight, which is a better sign for New York moving forward?
2: I think you guys would agree. If you look at the top two seeds in the East, and Detroit last year was a six seed, I should think last year's Detroit team was better overall. You know, you had Malik Beasley, who's a terrific three-point shooter. They had, like, some toughness and scoring off the bench and leadership in Dennis Schroeder. You also had Tim Hardaway Jr. Then I think if you look at the Celtics, you look at their roster this year compared to last year, I think last year's team was better. And I watched the Celtics play. Remember last year games 1 and 2 against the Knicks? They go 25 of 100 on threes. It's like, guys, it's not working. You got to try something else. And the same thing is happening in a couple of losses that they've had here against the Sixers. You know, Game 2, they were just firing up threes. Game 5, they got outscored 28-11 in the fourth quarter. They're 3-for-22 shooting. And it just seems like whenever they're struggling, it's get the ball to Tatum, let him dribble, take a tough shot. Next possession, Jaylen Brown, you'll get to do that. And they just alternate. I do not think that they've looked good at all. Philadelphia, I know they have issues, but think about it, guys. Paul George got suspended 25 games. So in theory, he's pretty fresh. Now, Embiid, to his credit, you know, he didn't play a lot of games during the regular season. He had his appendix removed. Maybe that was the key, because in two of the three games since he's been back, he has played really well. But he's somewhat fresh as well from not having to go through the regular season. The issue now is we haven't had a great regular season in the NBA. And if you get Detroit and Boston out over basically the next 24 hours, what's that going to say next season for the regular season? The teams are going to say, we don't need to win 60 games to be the number two seed. Look what happened to the 1 and 2 seed this year.
3: Yeah, I think we got a couple fraudulent seeds here in the Eastern Conference. I don't know that Toronto was good enough to be considered a five seed. I don't know the record is what it is. But honestly, I mean, Philadelphia is a pretty frisky lower seed as well, a seventh seed taking on Boston. When you look at how Philadelphia has thrown this scare into Boston, because regardless, whether they win or lose on Saturday, the fact that the Celtics have to go seven, the fact that they've gacked away this 3-1 lead is an accomplishment, in my opinion, for Joel Embiid. What would it mean for him, specifically, Frank, against Boston, if they were able to complete this comeback?
2: You know, if you look a few years ago, they played a game seven in Boston, and Embiid was terrible. I think he was 5-for-18, if I'm not mistaken. I think he was a minus 26. Even Tyrese Maxey had a really poor game seven. I think it would do a lot for Embiid, because you did reach a point where you thought he's just becoming kind of another player. And I understand he does struggle defensively, but what happened to the Sixers this year, Maxey's the main guy on the team. And I think Maxey being able to forge a pretty good, you know, working relationship with VJ Edgecombe has been really big and really important. But for Embiid, it looks like maybe in a weird way, some of the pressure is off him now, because he does get criticized a lot. He misses a ton of games. But if he's able to come back from 3-1 down, if he has a pretty good game in a game seven and can get them to the next round, which, by the way, like I said, I think the Knicks are the class of the East, but Philadelphia's talented. Look at the starters for both teams. You know, Philadelphia has talent. I mean, they're really good. They got guys coming off the bench. The problem is they never play together during the regular season. Their guys are never available. But, you know, for the Boston Celtics, unfortunately, they're available right now, and I think that's been a big difference in the series.
0: Frank Isola here with us, Freddie and Harry on ESPN Radio. Jonathan Zaslow, Randy Scott. You catch Frank, of course. You see him on PTI all the time. SiriusXM NBA Radio. Weekday mornings, the starting lineup with Brian Scalabrine. Tonight, Frank, Lakers and Rockets. Look, if you're coming from an unbiased perspective, you're always going to root for a Game 7, all right? But can you imagine if the Rockets win tonight and we're playing a Game 7 for the Lakers to become the first team ever to blow a 3-0 series lead? That's a wild scenario, Frank.
2: It certainly is, and if you go back to that Game 3 loss that they had, how brutal of a loss. You're up 6 with the ball under 30 seconds when you end up losing the game in overtime. That was terrible, and Kevin Durant has only played in one game. In the game that he played in, he had, 7, 8, or 9 turnovers. In fact, the last three games that he's played against the Lakers, he's had a total of 20 turnovers. So it's been a problem. What we found funny was, you know, LeBron, for me, like everything at this point of his career is great. The guy's 41 years old. And he had a couple of games in this series that they won and he didn't play great. And we were thinking, you know, like if this were 10 years ago, we'd be making a big deal over the fact that LeBron hasn't, you know, has had a couple of struggles. They lost that game the other night, and you even had Charles Barkley say he looks run down. And now everyone's talking about how old he is. It would be, you know, a stain on some ways on his resume being part of a team, but they're also, the team is supposed to be Luka Doncic, and Luka isn't available. It's just an odd series because Austin Reeves only just came back. Luka hasn't played, and Kevin Durant only played in one game. The guy played 78 games during the regular season. Kevin Durant loves to play, and I'm not saying that he's hurt. There just seems to be something odd going on. The fact that he wasn't even on the bench for Game 3, I thought was pretty telling. You know, that whole thing about the, you know, alleged burner account on Twitter that happened like around the All-Star break, and then he kind of went radio silent on Twitter for a while. So something odd is going on over there, but give the Rockets credit, because that Game 3 loss was devastating. And, you know, I covered a lot of Knicks teams, and when teams are down 0-3 in a series, there's kind of this idea of, do we really want to get on a plane and fly all the way to L.A.? Give them credit for winning that Game 4, winning a Game 5, and I would think that building tonight would be on fire, because the Rockets, who a lot of us, me included, probably had dead and buried after falling behind 0-3 in the series, now they got some life.
3: Got some life, got an ability to make a little history at LeBron's expense. We see the Nuggets, Frank, get dispatched. Jokic still, though, 25-10 last night. They got 27 from Cam Johnson, and it wasn't enough. Struggles in Denver with a new head coach, although the regular season with 54 wins. I wonder what your main takeaway is, essentially wasting another MVP caliber season from Jokic.
2: Yeah, and I think, you know, it was disappointing. You know, they made the trade for Cam Johnson for Michael Porter Jr., And I think a lot of us thought that that would work out for Denver. It hasn't worked out just yet. I think Aaron Gordon being injured like he was last year in that series against Oklahoma City was big as well, with him missing games. He's a terrific player, but it does seem like he's hurt a lot. He's a good defensive player. And I love Nikola Jokic, but you know, he's got to take a hit here. And you know, if you're out there playing and you're competing, I get it, but it seemed like he wanted to fight everyone on the Minnesota Timberwolves. Like, how about we just focus on playing a little bit and try to win a game? Yes, we all love the competitive nature that guys may have, but it seemed like he had a score to settle with everyone. Instead of Nikola Jokic running 70 feet to the other side of the court to get Jaden McDaniels, why doesn't one of these role players do it? Why does it have to be the best player in the team? So Jokic did not have a good series. I'm not giving up on the guy just yet. There's still, you know, Denver is, you know, can make some moves, and but it needs to be better. They need to be better defensively, and give Chris Finch a lot of credit and the Minnesota Timberwolves. And how about our guy Rudy Gobert? Everyone loves, he's like the French pinata. He gets beaten up by everyone. The guy did a pretty good job in that series against Denver.
3: French pinata.
0: One more for you here, Frank Isola. We have three game sixes tonight. How many of them are getting to seven?
2: I think I don't trust the I feel badly for Detroit. I think Cade, you know, the last game was, I don't really trust my teammates to do this. I have to do everything. He scored 45 points, and next thing you knew, it was still only a three-point lead with about 69 seconds to go. I think Orlando is going to win tonight. I do think Cleveland, I'm a big shooter guy. I think Dennis Schroeder is such an underrated player for a role play. He's got a little bite to him. He's a good offensive player. He had that 11 points the other night, so maybe that'll be a good thing to get him involved in the rotation a little bit and take a little bit of pressure off of Harden and Donovan Mitchell, who definitely needs to play better. So I'll take Cleveland. And then tonight, I just get a feeling that the Lakers will win. You know, the last game, Luke Kennard, Marcus Smart, Austin Reeves, a combined 7 for 27. So I think they'll shoot a little bit better. But I'm rooting for the Rockets to win tonight, because it'd be pretty cool to see a game seven in that series, because it would be a lot of pressure on the Lakers. I mean, LeBron, in the grand scheme of things, really doesn't need to feel pressure anymore. I mean, his career, you know, his legacy is kind of set. But that would be interesting to see. So I'm hoping the Rockets win, but I think it's going to be Lakers, Cleveland, and Orlando tonight.
0: Great job, Frank. Always good having you on. Thanks for giving us some of your time. We appreciate it.
2: Good to hear you guys on radio. Every time I turn on the TV, both of you guys are all over the place. That's a good work.
3: Thanks, Frank.
0: Thanks, Frank. There you go. Frank Isola, SiriusXM NBA Radio, the starting lineup every morning, 7 to 10 a.m. Eastern time. I do want to add one thing to what Frank just said there, Randy. He's right. Obviously, in the grand scheme of things, LeBron, like, he doesn't need to feel pressure in any situation, but he's never been in a situation where he could be on the team that blows a 3-0 lead for the first time in NBA history. Like, I think that could be a little bit of pressure for him.
3: I think there is. I think he's well aware of his historical footprint, right, in the NBA. He does not want to be associated with that. Like I said yesterday, there's house money, though, for getting this lead in a series where they were such heavy underdogs as.
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0: All right, so, Freddie, we got a lot to get to here with you this afternoon. But first, before we move on to other stuff, you know, we were hoping to have Harry Douglas on with you here at the same time. Do you believe that he's ducking you, and do you have a message for him?
6: I don't think he's ducking me. I know he's ducking me. I clearly understand. After all that fat mouthing and being mouth almighty, tongue everlasting about the Atlanta Hawks, and they're going to go into Madison Square Garden, and we got C.J. McCollum, the new villain and the new killer. Of course, when you have that kind of rhetoric and that kind of conversation, you don't want to pay the piper. You don't want to deal with the firing squad for me when it comes to my New York Knicks, what they did to his basketball team. So I'll give the bird himself a chance to duck me. I'm keeping on the foul poultry kind of land here involving Harry Douglas. If he wants to duck me as a Falcons fan in football and as a Hawks fan in basketball, I'll let him have that. I'll let him do that. He doesn't have to worry about hearing it from me, because the last three games said all I needed to say involving my team and his Atlanta Hawks when it was all said and done.
0: We bring aboard now Harry Douglas on Freddie and Harry on ESPN Radio. Harry, we will lay out for you for a moment here. You certainly heard Freddie. He had some things to say. Do you have a response?
5: Well, all I have to say, gentlemen, is for the first time in my life, I felt embarrassed. And I mean embarrassed to the maximum. Mm. I've never felt in my life the way I felt last night, because the Atlanta Hawks decided in a very pivotal Game 6 to try to stave off, shout out to Shannon Penn, elimination, that they wanted to wear their white Air Force Ones. Now, let me explain to the people why that's significant. If you wear your white Air Force Ones as shoes, that means you're trying to be a pretty boy. You're trying to be clean. You don't want to be touched. You don't want anyone to bother you. When you wear your black Air Force Ones, that means you're getting down to business. That means you want all the smoke. As a matter of fact, you're climbing up the damn chimney looking for anything to go wrong so you can settle it right then and there. We decided that we wanted to wear the white Air Force Ones, be pretty boys. Team Light Bright let me down yesterday for the Atlanta Hawks. So much so, I showed my wife this morning the amount of mentions and DMs and text messages that I got from people, and she couldn't even believe it. Like, she knows that I engage with people all the time. She could not believe the amount of ads, mentions, DMs, and text messages, FaceTimes that I've gotten from millions of people because my Atlanta Hawks decided that they needed CPR, and they just went on ahead and died on us yesterday.
0: So there you go. At least for now, Freddie won the battle as the New York Knicks beat Harry Douglas' Hawks.
1: I'm starting to feel bad for Harry. I'm not going to say he sounds like a broken man, but my boy down bad right now, as the kids say.
0: My boy down bad. He said it's the most embarrassed he's been, as if the Falcons didn't lose 28-3 lead in the Super Bowl. I mean, this is not on the same playing field.
7: Let's hope the Bruins don't lose 10-0 tonight.
3: Is he a Bruins fan?
7: Oh, yeah. Big Bruins fan.
0: Really?
3: Well, I mean, the Thrashers are gone, right?
7: Thrashers, so you're not going to root for them. I think he went to his first ever hockey game, I think, was a Boston Bruins game.
3: And let's go.
7: A fan. Yeah.
3: Okay.
0: Why didn't he just follow the Thrashers to Winnipeg? Why isn't he a Jets fan? He should be a Winnipeg Jets
3: fan. I think for that reason, man. They tore the franchise away.
7: He loves the Bruins so much that I said if the Thrashers came back, I was like, you're not root for the Thrashers. He's like, nope, I'm a Bruins fan.
3: Good for him. I applaud that. But you're right. 28-3 is so much worse. I'm an Atlanta Braves fan. I can think of plenty of blown series leads for the Atlanta Braves as well. Plenty of heartbreak.
7: 96.
3: Buffalo Bills at baseball. We need to talk about that. We need to talk about being up 2-0 on the Yankees and then Mark Wohlers hanging a juicy off speed to Jim Larritz. Yeah.
1: Are you talking about New York beating Atlanta?
3: Which time? Don't need to. Hey, 99 was ridiculous. Hey, how did we end up on the pain train? How did we end up on the...
1: Because we were talking about New York beating Atlanta.
3: I think we were just talking about Atlanta, but yeah,
1: and
3: okay.
1: Actually,
3: this does fit the New York beating Atlanta mold, doesn't it? Somebody's a thinker over there. Somebody's a thinker.
0: The NBA playoffs are on ESPN Radio. 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Game 7 Saturday. Coverage starts 7 p.m. Eastern, presented by Gusto.
4: Freddie's got some questions.
8: Who's your team? That's what I want to know.
4: Lucky for him, Harry's got the answers.
9: You heard that, huh, Freddie Gold?
8: I heard it.
4: This is Freddie's Questions, Harry's Answers.
8: Double mm-hmm.

0: think it's an incredible amount of pressure.
1: I agree. I think it's pressure, though, that LeBron James is going to try to convince this young locker room that they want. Like, we want these problems. These are champagne problems. We're built for this. All of it. I wouldn't be surprised if they steal one on Houston. I still don't trust Houston's offense, but I've been so wrong the last couple days, man. I'm shooketh with making these predictions.
2: All right, well, somebody who thinks the Lakers are in trouble is, one, Kendrick Perkins, our very own ESPN NBA analyst.
3: They are in trouble. As a matter of fact, the Rockets are going to win this series.
4: Ooh.
3: Everything right now, the Rockets.
5: Wow.
3: Yes.
5: History.
3: Yes, making history. And I'm sorry because Braun is going to be on the wrong side of it. But right now in this series, it favors the Rockets. When you think about the youth that they have, and now you're looking at the scheduling, right? You're looking at the age of a LeBron James. They play Friday night. They have a 3.5-hour plane ride.
2: All right, moving on. Another game six tonight. Is Randy, I'll start with you. Is Pistons Magic game six all about Jalen Duren?
1: No, it's all about Franz Wagner. It's all about who is going to fill in that scoring gap and absence and void that he leaves. I think you get 45 from Cade Cunningham again. Pistons are winning. There's not enough scoring on Orlando as presently constructed. So someone has to flop for Detroit, and you're already expecting that from Duren. I'm sorry, Duren's expectation level couldn't be lower for me, Zaz.
0: I agree. My expectation level is very low for Jalen Duren, but I also think there's a lot on him tonight. Be something close to what you've been during this All-Star season, and you could win. You're forcing a game seven. I think there's a lot on him tonight.
2: All right, one more game six tonight. Zaz, we really haven't talked much about this, but do the Cavs close it out tonight in Toronto?
0: This is me thinking. I'm not frozen here. I think they close it out. I think Isola's on to a little bit of something. You know, Schroeder played a bigger role last game. That changes things up a little bit for their bench, gives them someone tough, someone who could score, someone with experience. I just, you know, similar to the Knicks being the better team and taking care of business after the series was tied 2-2, I think Cleveland does the same thing tonight.
1: I think Cleveland wins, but I think it's more because Brandon Ingram won't play for Toronto. He's a guy who can go for 30, scoring. I mean, some of these games have been rock fights. In for Toronto to be this outmanned, even though they are coming back home. No, I have faith in Cleveland to get it done.
0: All right.
1: In a series we really haven't
6: talked
1: about.
6: Bruins or Sabres?
1: Sabres. I think Sabres end it tonight.
0: Sabres.
1: Yeah.
0: Yep, Sabres.
1: What about Montreal and Tampa?
0: Canadiens, that's right.
1: Okay.
0: We are hate-watching the Lightning hard tonight in the Zaslo Mansion. we don't dance around our feelings. That's
6: what about
0: what's going
6: game
0: on here
6: seven tomorrow? What do you guys like? Celtics.
0: Philly.
1: I like Boston. They're 5-2. Jalen and Jason are 5-2 in game sevens in their careers. I still have to see it from Philadelphia. I'm not ready to get
0: Sixers
1: in that early on them.
0: Exercise some demons
1: tomorrow
0: night. For Randy Scott, I'm Jonathan Zaslow. This has been Freddie and Harry on ESPN Radio. Magic Pistons, NBA on ESPN Radio next.
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0: The only Montanan to ever run an Olympic sprint final was Livingston's Larry Quistin. At Park County High School, Quistin won both the 100 and the 200 three straight years. Larry turned down scholarship offers to play football at Kansas and Texas. Instead, he ran track at Stanford. In 1963, he was the world's fastest human, winning the 100 and 200 at the World Championship meet. Livingston's Larry Quistin passed away October 29th of 2020. I'll never forget Larry telling me, as an Olympic athlete, what it was like to watch the opening ceremonies.
3: That was fabulous. You're never so proud of your country. I still get kind of teary-eyed when I see the opening ceremonies of the games. So just you're really proud to be an American.
0: Larry Quistin also stands out for something else, besides being Montana's only sprinter to ever qualify for the Olympics.
3: I was the only white sprinter that was ever on an Olympic team since 1968. They joke, when we get together, and we occasionally do have meetings and reunions and things like that, they refer to me as Whitey.
0: On the back of Larry Quistin's truck, it read, "Once an Olympian, always an Olympian. Never former, never past." 58 years ago, at the 1968 Olympic Games in Mexico City, Livingston, Montana's Larry Quistin qualified for the finals in the 200, where he finished sixth. Larry Quistin's hand time 2:20 back in 1961 converted to the 200 electronic time would be 21.12. 66 years later, the second fastest 200 in state history, behind only Chris Wilson of CMR, who set the state record in 2009 at 21.06. This is Rocky Erickson.

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it's Evan Cohen coming up Monday with the second round of the NBA playoffs about to tip off. I'll tell you just how many teams left in the NBA playoffs that can actually win the title. 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
1: He is Harry Douglas. I'm Freddie Coleman. 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And as always, don't forget about us on ESPN Plus. We do it each and every Tuesday around this time. The selection committee is always going to tell it, and we do it like this.
0: Who's in?
2: Are they in?
0: And who's out?
3: Where are they?
2: Out.
0: It's time to find out from the Freddie and Harry Selection Committee.
1: And from the We Know This Now So Are You department, it is National Superhero Day. Shannon Penn, one of our four horsemen, found out about that. So we've done villains. We've done superheroes. Today, who are the best sidekicks? Comic strips, comic books, entertainment, sports, life, whatever. Who are going to be the top six on our list? And I guarantee you, if Christine Lisi, our sports and anchor, God bless, she had a tough time last week breaking four different ties, it's going to be immeasurably a lot more difficult for her to do that this week on the best sidekicks in any range, shape, or form. So,
4: you know, number one. You know who's going to be listening real intently today, Freddie?
1: Who's that?
4: It's Kate Cunningham, man. That's somebody that needs a sidekick.
1: Wow.
5: Harry was talking about he needs a Robin. I was like, don't give away our selection committee.
1: Hey, about to say the same thing. If anything, Jalen Duren needs to go to the Soul Store because they took that last night in a dunk, courtesy of Kane. So, HD, who's number one on your list? Best sidekicks.
6: Oh, I'm sorry, y'all. I'm up here. I was up here reading something. Number one on my list.
1: Thanks for paying attention. Well, just for you.
0: Number one.
1: There you go. Now you're back
6: there
1: in the groove.
6: There we go. So, I'm going with two guys. Well, one guy, Scottie Pippen, who was able to win six NBA championships, two three-peats, being the sidekick of Michael Jordan. So, Scottie Pippen, even though he's a little disgruntled right now, and he wants to bash Michael Jordan in every shape or form, you still won six championships with Michael Jordan being the Batman and you also being the Robin. Right. Scottie Pippen is a jack of all trades. I have a lot of friends, man, that feel like Scottie Pippen is one of the greatest NBA players of all time, like high up on their list because he can do a lot of different things. He can play point guard. He can rebound. He can take on the defensive assignment of the best offensive player on the opposing team. And him and Jordan, I think they play very, very well together. So I'm going with Scottie Pippen, number 33. I used to have those big shoes that said Air on the side of them. Mm-hmm. When I was a kid, yeah, those were the Pippins.
1: Okay. I didn't realize there were Air Pippins out there. I'm glad I know this information. That's a market I never thought about. E-Dog Eric Hammond, best sidekick according to you is who?
5: Yeah, so that's a really good one. Scottie Pippen, obviously playing with Michael Jordan, six championships, and Scottie Pippen, great player in his own right. But I can't go Scottie with my number one here because he's not even the best player to play with Michael Jordan. I'm going with Bugs Bunny, Toon Squad versus the Monstars, the sidekick to Michael Jordan to save the world.
4: Think about it, Bugs. He supplied, Mike's secret stuff, right?
1: Wow.
5: The secret stuff.
1: Well done.
6: How many championships did they win together?
5: They saved the world, baby.
1: They saved
5: baby.
1: The world. That trumps everything.
5: Pippen's not winning championships.
6: That's right.
5: If the Monstars win.
6: That's a great point. Wow. That's a great point.
1: I did not have Bugs Bunny in the sidekick bingo card involving today. Shannon Penn, we got Bugs Bunny from E-Dog. Scottie Pippen from HD. Best sidekick according to you is who? How'd you try to stop laughing?
4: That made so much sense,
1: it
4: though.
1: It really did.
4: that was so good, man. I'm going to side with

0: time, in my opinion. So I'm going with the genie, and I'm talking about the Will Smith genie. That one.
1: Really? I like the Robin Williams genie from the animated. He was tremendous.
0: I like the Will Smith one.
1: I don't mind the Will Smith one, but that was just seminal, what Robin Williams did, being the genie in the animated version of Aladdin. I'll side with that one.
2: Well, for anyone out there, if you want to compare the performances of both Robin Williams and Will Smith's genies, mm-hmm. you can do so right now while streaming on Disney+. Get caught up on all your genie and Aladdin news right now on Disney+.
1: And you will side with me when it comes to Robin Williams.
3: Number three
1: on your list, Shannon Penn, of Best Sidekicks, part of our selection committee on Freddie and Harry and this afternoon cool, presented by Progressive Insurance and ESPN Radio, the ESPN app and ESPN+. We have Scottie Pippen, number one. Genie from Aladdin, number two. So, Shannon, who's number three on your list?
2: Let's see. I'm going to go. This is going to be a little controversial.
1: A little?
2: Because some folks might, in sports, some folks might not think that this other person was a sidekick. But we understand. There was an alpha in that room at that time. So, and he was also a superhero. He went by Superman. So, for me, number three sidekick, I'm going with number eight, Kobe Bryant, when he played with Shaq.
1: Okay.
0: Ooh.
2: Because at that time, you had Shaq still, he had an MVP in that first three-peat. Shaq was still one of the best players in the league. Not taking anything from Kobe or besmirch the name of Kobe Bryant. Mm-hmm. But at that time, Shaq was still the alpha. So I'll go Kobe in those first three-peat playing along with Shaq.
1: Okay. My sidekick number three, Magic to Kareem. When Magic Johnson first got there, became Magic's team. But I don't think there's been a better sidekick in terms of a Hall of Fame player to another Hall of Fame player in the history of the NBA than Magic Johnson to, still for my money, the greatest scorer in the history of basketball, Kareem Abdul-Jabbar. Not disrespecting Scottie Pippen or Michael Jordan or anybody else, but when Magic got there, it could have been his team. He wasn't doing that to the Cap. He never called him Captain. Buck always called him Cap. He was the perfect, perfect wingman for one of the greatest players in the history of the NBA. So, HD, I got Magic Johnson, sidekick to Kareem Abdul-Jabbar, number three on my list.
0: I have one that's better than all of those. Okay. We all know I love hockey. So does Miss Christine Lisi.
1: Oh, boy, he's already
0: setting
1: the table.
0: So, as we go to the NHL, and Miss Christine Lisi, I got to give it to you. Your Buffalo Sabres, they're dominating my Boston Bruins. I just want to make sure I gave you your love.
1: He's only punking up because you were 0-3 last week.
0: And the Buffalo Nation. So, you know, y'all are doing y'all thing up 3-1 in the series right now. But you talk about a duo and a sidekick that Mark Messier was to Wayne Gretzky, winning four titles or Stanley Cup finals when they were up in Edmonton. Did they win one more in New York with the Rangers?
1: No, he won it without him. He was the captain of the Rangers, yeah. He was a captain.
0: Oh, they won five with Edmonton?
1: They won five in Edmonton. Four. No, five. Five.
0: Wow.
1: But Yari Curry, Grant Fuhr, Hocken, all those dudes, man, were really good.
0: Yeah, so I'm going Mark Messier and Wayne Gretzky. Mm-hmm. Messier being the sidekick. That's my pick.
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4: Good morning. I'm Scott Fredrickson. Let's look at the latest in Billings area news for this Friday, May 1st. A great opportunity. Ken Edelblue with that.
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4: For over 60 years, Three Dog Night has been entertaining millions of people around the world with over 21 consecutive Billboard Top 40 hits. 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
7: 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We were not political. 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So I think that combination is really helpful.
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5: The most dissected, discussed selection in the draft. Ty Simpson, Alabama, quarterback going to the L.A. Rams with a 13th overall pick. I'm Ian Fitzsimmons here on Amber and Ian on ESPN Radio, the ESPN app, Sirius XM Channel 80, and the quarterback out of Alabama. Now the quarterback for the Rams joins us here on ESPN Radio. And Ty, thank you for your time, man. Let's just go back to that time. You're being selected, and now 3 days later, I'm sure it's been an absolute whirlwind behind the scenes. What's it been like for you?
6: Yeah, it's been a surreal moment. It's something to where it's been a dream of mine to, be an NFL quarterback. And then, not only am I going to get to do that, but I get to do that, in a great organization with the best head coach in the NFL. And then the best player, sitting behind the best player in the NFL. So, I'm super pumped, super blessed, and, really, really happy to be part of the, Los Angeles Rams organization.
5: We'll get to the Rams coming up in a moment, but let's go back to when I last saw you before the draft was at Alabama's A-Day game, the spring game, and we're talking on the sidelines, and you had a look to you like, dude, I'm going in the first round. Don't worry about it. You had to comment, by the way, just to let people know, you really didn't care where you went. You just wanted to get in a room and get to work. And I love that about you. But you had that look and this attitude like you knew you were going. Did you know Rams even then when I was with you at Alabama spring game?
6: What's crazy is we tried to keep this, under wraps as long as we could. It was something to where I knew they were interested, but, they wanted to, make it private and didn't want people to know that, they were interested. So I had some secret meetings with, Coach McVay, I just was trying to be on script and, do what, everybody told me not to tell anybody. It was something to where I knew that they were interested. I just didn't know when. And then, sure enough, I had a lot of confidence in myself, and that's why I decided to come out. If it wasn't them, I felt like that it was going to be somebody else.
5: Well, I mean, you had the Jets needed one, the Steelers needed one, the Cardinals needed one. So there was a little doubt in my mind you were going first round. But that look you had on that sideline, I'm like, yeah, he's going first round. I mean, it's over. he knows something the rest of us don't. You mentioned secret meetings there. So take us behind the scenes. What was that like when you first met Sean McVay and then before the draft and then after the draft?
6: No, it was great. We met at the facility, and it was something to where – we just talked for hours and hours, and it was just football. It was just straight football. And it was like a kid in a candy store. Me and him are sitting there, and, we're just going back and forth. Just, you can tell the obsession he has for the game, and you can tell the, You know, the love he has for quarterback play, it's something that, you know, I appreciate, and it's something that I enjoy because, you know, I really, you know, enjoy playing the position and value the position. So, you know, being with him and then getting to know him and then just, you know, seeing a little bit of, you know, how I would get coached if I was, you know, fortunate enough to go there was something that, you know, I couldn't have asked for, you know, a better situation.
5: You sneaky SOB. So hold on a minute. At the draft, you're saying, I haven't met with McVay, but you're telling me that you guys met for hours and going over film before the draft?
6: Yeah, it was just, you know, it was something to where, you know, I didn't want, I was told to not say anything, you know, because I didn't want anybody to know. But, you know, we had one meeting and, you know, we kept it private and, you know, it was just something to where it happened that way.
5: I love that. And then everyone's blowing up about Sean McVay's body language and behind the scenes. No, hour-long meetings before the draft with you and the head coach of, right now, the Super Bowl favorite coming into the 26 campaign. That is unbelievable. Ty Simpson, quarterback. It's going to sound odd for you, man. No longer Alabama, LA Rams joining us here on ESPN Radio here in Amber and Ian. That's still outstanding, Ty. So a lot of people were saying you were the biggest question mark of the draft. Your response to all of those people saying that, especially after that story you just told us about meeting for hours with McVay and Snead before the draft?
6: Yeah, you know, it was, I kind of took pride in it, knowing that, you know, people underestimate me, underestimate, you know, my ability to play. But, you know, I knew I was confident in my abilities and knew that, you know, as long as I just was in a room and, you know, got on the field, that everything else is going to, you know, take care of itself.
5: You mentioned to us during the break that you've talked to and texted and talked to Matthew Stafford, the reigning MVP, and a guy that I knew going back to Detroit where my brother was on that Lions staff for 6 years. What was that conversation like, and what are you looking forward to most about learning from one of the best to ever play in a first ballot future Hall of Famer?
6: Yeah, well, you know, Matthew had actually just texted me, you know, right after Kelly had texted me. So it was, you know, super cool that, you know, not only did, you know, Matthew text me, but his, you know, his wife did as well, you know, welcoming awesome. With open arms and, you know, being just, you know, a great, you know, family and a great, you know, hospitality, Southern guy, like I've heard. But it's something that, you know, I, you know, really can't wait to get started and value, especially, you know, at the quarterback position, you know, knowing how long he's been doing it at such a high level, and then how much respect everybody, you know, has for him, whether it's coaches, you know, for, other players, teammates, just the way that he does things. You know, I'm really just super, you know, blessed to be able to, you know, one, be in the same room as him and, you know, those coaches, but also just, you know, soak up the knowledge and, you know, hopefully just be a friend for him.
5: The 13th overall pick by the LA Rams, quarterback out of Alabama, Ty Simpson, here with us on ESPN Radio. What does that mean to you that you can come in and learn behind a guy like that to get ready and acclimated to know what it means to be a pro, what it takes to be a pro, and just watch how he goes about his day-to-day business?
6: Oh, it means the world. You know, not only to, you know, be in the same room as him, be on the same team as him, but, you know, I think about, you know, guys who have, you know, sat behind vets like, you know, Matthew. Think about Mahomes, think about Jordan Love, think about, you know, Aaron Rodgers. You know, just think about all the different types of, you know, quarterbacks in situations to where, you know, they've had vets to learn from. And I'm just so fortunate because my vet is the reigning MVP and, you know, a first ballot Hall of Famer.
5: Ty, you're also, man, you're one of your fellow captains, Tim Keenan, also now an LA Ram. He gets drafted by the same team. Okay. How cool is that, dude, that two captains off the same Bama squad going to play pro ball together?
6: Yeah, how about that? I mean, such a surreal moment. You know, such a special moment, really, knowing that, you know, I'm going to a new place, a new team, You know, having to win everybody over, and then I get to do it, you know, with a fellow teammate, fellow captain, a fellow guy who, you know, one of the reasons why I stayed, you know, is because of him and because of his, you know, leadership and hard work and, you know, friendship. And so, you know, it's crazy. It's something that, you know, I'm really going to enjoy of, you know, starting to go over, but, you know, having a former teammate and a guy who, you know, we were, you know, kind of came up the same way of, you know, being an Alabama player and, you know, going through it the hard way.
5: That's awesome. Now, by the way, you got to trade barbecue for sushi. You ready to do it? I mean,
6: yeah.
5: You good with that?
6: Yeah, I got to figure out the food situation there for sure, but I think I can acclimate.
5: Well, you've been to Chuck's, and people don't understand this, but I mean, Ty, take people behind the scenes. I don't know if you're a sushi guy or not, but Chuck's right there in Tuscaloosa has some of the best sushi I've ever had in my life.
6: It's some of the best food I've ever had. Not only is the sushi good, the pizza's great. I mean, Chuck's is my go-to meal in Tuscaloosa, so I hopefully there's a Chuck's somewhere like that in Los Angeles.
5: I think you're going to be all right. And you know what? You are always a favorite son of the Innisfree Irish Pub that we will ship gold sauce to you, brother. Whenever you need it, you throw up the bat signal and there's a shipment coming your way, because I would bathe in that gold sauce from Innisfree.
6: That's right. I can't forget about my home in the Innisfree Irish Pub.
5: That's it, brother. Hey, man, you're an L.A. Ram. You're a first-round pick, and can't wait to watch you learn behind one of the best and then eventually take over. Congratulations on a remarkable career at Alabama, and best of luck. Stay healthy going in over to the Rams, man. We appreciate your time, Ty. Thank you, buddy.
6: Hey, thank you.
5: It's our pleasure. Ty Simpson, quarterback, L.A. Rams, joining us here and giving us a little tidbit. The secret meeting before the draft for hours going over film with Sean McVay.
7: Mm-hmm. Now it all makes a little bit more sense.
5: Oh, does it?
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9: 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John Harbaugh is coming in there, and he's trying to establish.
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14: Montana News on the Northern News Network. I'm Ken Edelblue. Montana's economy is slowing a bit in 2026, but analysts say the state is still on solid ground. Economists report strong wage growth and low unemployment continue to outperform national averages, even as hiring cools and inflation eats into paychecks. Housing remains the biggest challenge, with prices still high and affordability strained across much of the state. The outlook, not a recession, but a slower, more cautious year ahead. Montana State University is at the forefront of protecting our troops abroad. Al Dibert, the executive director for MSU's Institute for National Security Research, explains.
15: We work on a lot of medical modernization and then soldier protection.
16: 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That's an example of an item we work on at Montana State.
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18: They have found their way with Embiid complimenting Edgecombe and Maxey, and the Celtics are the most experienced with Tatum and Brown and Mazzulla all having won a championship. Finally, we have a big-time second-round matchup. Regardless of who advances, you can't be more excited for the Knicks against the winner of tomorrow night's Celtics and Sixers. We are in for a great one. For the ESPN Radio Sports Beat, I'm Evan Cohen.
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1: I'm Ed Mangan. The NBA's action is about to tip off this evening. The first game on ESPN Radio, the Pistons and the Magic, with the top seed looking to stay alive with Orlando up 3-2. The Cavaliers are at the Raptors. Cleveland leads that series 3-2. And the Lakers visit the Rockets. Once up 3-0, the series is now 3-2 as the Rockets try to force a seventh and deciding game back in L.A. There are also three games on the Stanley Cup playoff schedule. One is about to get underway on ESPN2. It'll be the Lightning and the Canadiens from Montreal. The Canadiens up 3-2. Meanwhile, the bottom of the hour on ESPN, it's the Sabres and Bruins from Boston. Buffalo looking to close that series out up 3-2. That'll be followed on ESPN by the Golden Knights and the Mammoth from Salt Lake City. Vegas leads that series 3-2. To baseball, the Cubs picked up their 20th win of the season today.
2: Gallen looks at second, works his motion and deals. Bregman swings, line drive to left, Barossa dives, it gets by him, and will roll all the way to the wall. Swanson scores, Bregman on his way to second, makes the turn, and he'll stop there.
1: That call on the Cubs radio network, Chicago beats Arizona 6-5. Also, the Brewers have placed pitcher Brandon Woodruff on the 15-day injured list after leaving his start early. No, from baseball, Orioles closer Ryan Helsley was placed on the 15-day injured list. He's dealing with right elbow inflammation. Meanwhile, Mets president of baseball operations David Stearns told MLB.com he has no plans to fire manager Carlos Mendoza. This despite a 10-21 start to the season for New York.
2: Hey, this is Rich Eisen. Coming up Monday, the NBA playoffs first round is in the books. The NFL, of course, we've got that covered. And the actor Laz Alonso from The Boys' final season on Amazon Prime is in studio. That's on Disney+, the ESPN app, and ESPN Radio.

0: This is the Baseball Tonight podcast for Friday, May 1st, 2026. And today will be better than yesterday. I'm Buster Olney, working for My Home. And Kenny Ligon has stepped in to pinch it for Taylor Schwenk. Because, Kenny, we got some frantic emails, texts from Taylor today. News, baby number two could be on the way.
1: Yeah, baby Schwenk on the way. Hopefully everything goes well. A little early, but I'm sure they are ready. No doubt, as you got to be at this time of the year.
0: Yeah, he was telling me that he was going to take Lola someplace as his number one on Friday, and Lola's going to learn those plans are changing. Yeah. Our plans are changing with the podcast. We've been preparing for this possibility. Taylor actually called a meeting on Wednesday to talk about this, and on Thursday, here we are. So we're all waiting word on Taylor and Courtney and baby number two. All right, on today's podcast, we're going to be talking with Alden Gonzalez, going to be talking about teams that are in trouble, and Kevin Gausman, the starting pitcher for the Toronto Blue Jays, has some great stories. He'll tell you whether or not he agrees with the idea of calling pitches from the dugout, which is becoming a trend in baseball. And Sarah Langs, as always, joins us for the numbers game. Let's start with the five. Number one, on Wednesday night, Matt Olson to the Atlanta Braves hit his 297th career home run. It was a walk-off, and the Braves at that point, 22-9. They look like perhaps the biggest contender against the Dodgers for baseball supremacy. Number two, J.J. Weatherholt, the rookie second baseman for the St. Louis Cardinals, led off Thursday's game against Paul Skenes and hit a home run. I think he and Sal Stewart of the Cincinnati Reds are among the early front runners for National League Rookie of the Year. The Miami Marlins on Wednesday won a series in Dodger Stadium. Liam Hicks hit his seventh home run. He's become one of the best hitting catchers in baseball. What a story, right? Went to Mineral Area College in Toronto. It was a ninth round pick. Bounced around, was a Rule 5 pick by the Marlins. He's turned out to be a terrific catcher at age 26. The Seattle Mariners are stabilizing. They've won six of their last seven, have an off day on Thursday. Going to be talking with Alden Gonzalez about how they pulled this back together. And Garrett Crochet of the Boston Red Sox went on the injured list with shoulder inflammation. This is obviously a big deal for a Red Sox team trying to dig out. Alden Gonzalez covers baseball for ESPN. Alden, how you doing?
2: Doing great, Buster. How you doing, bud?
0: I'm doing great. Sorting through the rubble that is the Phillies, that is the Boston Red Sox, that is the New York Mets. And Jorge Castillo and I taped the power rankings this week, and the question that we kicked around was, which of those three teams that came into this year, high expectations, big payrolls, which of those teams is in the most trouble? What do you think?
2: I think it's the Red Sox. And look, I'll start off the top with the most recent news, which is Garrett Crochet and that shoulder. And if that shoulder injury is more serious than they're letting on, then they're in really, really big trouble. But just putting that aside, Buster, it's for me, largely, it's the division that they play in. There's not much margin for error in the American League East. I mean, the Rays were going to be the consensus worst team. Look how well they're playing. We know the Yankees are dominant. The Blue Jays are getting healthy. They're going to be fine. The Orioles are going to end up being pretty good. So you take that aspect of it. And then, I mean, for me, and this was a concern that I had going into the year. This was a team that was obviously built on pitching and defense. Their lineup doesn't work for me. Okay. Craig Breslow did not do enough to figure that out. I mean, number one, obviously not bringing Alex Bregman back, but to also not use your assets to go get like a Ketel Marte or something else that you really needed in that infield. Wilson Contreras was a nice addition, but he can't be it. You can't count on Roman Anthony at that age to anchor a lineup. So whereas like I could see if the Mets get healthy with Lindor and Luis Robert Jr., we'll see about that. And with the Phillies as well, like even putting aside their age, I could see those offenses figuring it out. I don't know how the Red Sox will. And I'll say this, Buster. There is a short list of managers that I would pick who could overcome a situation like this and turn it around. Alex Cora is on that list. And Alex Cora is now gone.
0: Yeah. You know, he's generally considered, I think if you were to break up, you know, put different categories and ask people who's the best manager in baseball, I almost guarantee you that the question was specifically who's the best in-game manager in baseball, I think Alex would win that. I mean, I've heard enough from other teams who are like, man, they don't miss anything, and they are on top of it. I would pick the Mets because of the comprehensive nature of the offensive struggles. I mean, it's bad, and now you've got Luis Robert on the injured list, and you know, with Francisco Lindor out weeks, maybe months, and they're having all kinds of issues. So I think they would be the team most in trouble. But I hear you about the Red Sox. Right, with their offense. And this was, we talked about this in the wintertime, how it just looked like that they weren't going to have enough power this year. And I get the pitching and defense philosophy, but as someone who grew up in New England, been sort of racking my brain with this question, when is the last Red Sox team that was successful that wasn't a club that could rake? Yeah. I mean, the Red Sox, when they win, it's because they hammer the ball. The left-handed hitters are taking the ball off the monster. Right-handed hitters are hitting the ball over the monster. And there was never a sense coming in this year that's the sort of team that they were going to have. Yes, they have pitching depth, but man, some questions. And this was a couple of interesting things about this that I've heard in the aftermath of Alex Cora's firing. Number one, you know, Craig Breslow is a pitching guy, and he leaned into pitching this winter. But there are people, especially in the aftermath of firing all these experienced guys on that coaching staff, is, okay, what is actually the Red Sox hitting philosophy, right? Yep. There's a thought that with the drive line of players, and you know more about drive line than I do. You went to visit there. There is a 30,000-foot work and training through drive line. The criticism I've heard of the Red Sox is, yeah, but what about game situations? What about the needs of the moment? It's 2-2 and you're facing a pitcher with a nasty breaking ball. You just need to put the ball in play. What kind of training is there for that in that organization? And a couple of people have said, Craig Breslow's a pitching guy. Is he going to build an organization where they're going to be able to do both things? And that's an open question. The other thing was, and I think this is, you know, a smaller issue, but it is an issue that has been brought up to me by folks with other teams. The Red Sox were considered to be, last year by a lot of other teams, being the best at stealing grips, seeing grips in opposing pitchers from the coach's box and relaying that information to hitters and turning that around quickly in the moment. And I've had a couple people say, look, last year they were so good at this. And by the way, it wasn't disparagement. No one was saying they were cheating. This is all stuff that was allowed in baseball. But they felt like that coaching staff was excellent at letting the hitters know what was coming. And with the adjustment of the coaches' boxes, where now, you know, they're backed off, maybe that ability isn't there. And it certainly is not there now that the composition of the coaching staff has changed so dramatically. They have one guy on the staff on the hitting side who's actually been in the big leagues before with all the changes they've had. They've hired all these young guys up. And one person said to me, who's going to help the hitters with that sort of thing that they need?
2: Yeah, and you know what, Buster? Like, and this is the thing about the Red Sox moving forward now. We're going to find out if Craig Breslow's vision for this team and the way an organization should be built can be successful. Because it's clear, and it was, you know, starting to become evident in the weeks leading up to this, even last season. But it's clear now that Craig Breslow has a vision for this organization, whether you believe in it or not, that he didn't think was being executed to the fullest. And that's what these moves were about. It was about bringing in his people. It was about him having full control of everything. You talked about the drive line aspect of this. Like, Craig Breslow leans analytically minded, like, to the extreme, more so than almost any executive in baseball, even these days. And so he's put the onus on him now. And you know what? In a weird way, I give him credit where, like, it's all going to fall on him. If this doesn't work, and a lot of people don't believe it's going to work, specifically this season, it will all fall on Craig Breslow. There's not going to be anybody else to blame.
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3: Now, the Dodgers are considered to be a model organization, especially, you know, with a club with resource. And the Red Sox certainly have them, maybe not as much as the Dodgers. But the Dodgers have developed a reputation of being extremely collaborative.
4: Yeah.
3: You know, and I've heard about the meetings and people are heard. And Andrew Friedman draws in opinions and draws on experience and draws on perspective once you have these really talented people together. And it's not a one-size-fits-all situation. They're kind of pulling on the expertise, the experience of all these people they've hired. Tell me about the Dodgers.
4: Yeah, and that's something that developed over time. I would say collaboration is a major strength of the Dodgers, but what I think, and taking it a step further in terms of what I've heard throughout the league from players coming in, from other execs who try to model themselves after the Dodgers, their secret sauce is synergy, okay? Every aspect of the organization being in lockstep, from every aspect of the minor leagues, from a training staff, from your pitching coaches, from your analytical staff, from your R&D staff, everybody sort of works in lockstep. And that's part of that collaboration that you're talking about. And the Dodgers, and I feel like this is what happened throughout the industry, where like everybody wanted to be first and wanted to be the most cutting edge, analytically minded team. And then once that happened, and everybody to a certain extent caught up to each other, the next advantage was, how do you blend these two things together? Okay. And that
3: right.
4: takes the collaboration that you're talking about. I'll go back to an example. You were talking about situational hitting, right? And I think the Dodgers learned this, going back to the Dodgers example, with constant failure in the playoffs. And this is something that Dave Roberts talks about all the time. You got to have different tools in your tool bag. Okay. Like, yes, you could be an offense that chases slug, that looks for pitches in a certain zone and capitalizes on those mistakes and doesn't chase outside of it. Like Max Muncy is the most extreme example of that for the Dodgers, right? But you got to be a good situational hitting team. Okay. And the Dodgers learned that if you are not a good situational hitting team, you are going to fail in October. These last
3: right.
4: two nights, we're taping this on a Wednesday, on a Thursday, Tuesday and Wednesday. The Dodgers struggled to score offensively, and Dave Roberts got into the interview room and lamented how his team was not situational hitting. Old school baseball, two-strike approach, have a plan when you're up there. You need a sacrifice fly, work to get a ball to the outfield, okay? Like, the Dodgers are the most, like, there's nothing resource-wise and analytics-wise that the Dodgers do not possess, okay? But they still have those principles. They still have grizzled older scouts who are just out there watching guys. Like, you need to have both. And it seems like, and I don't know the inner workings as well as you do of the Red Sox, Buster, as well as you do, but it seems like if they're going to go all the way to one side, I mean, they're missing a major aspect of this, and this is just, it's not going to work.
3: So I'll give you a great example of this that I've heard in recent days, okay? James Tibbs was a player that they got in that trade with Rafael Devers for Rafael Devers last year. And when he joined the Red Sox organization, the focus for him was, hey, you're not as good as you should be on high fastballs. And so there was a lot of work done in the Red Sox organization, putting a ball on a tee. Here, we're going to teach you how to hit a high fastball. Well, he got flipped, as you know, to the Dodgers organization. That adjustment didn't work well for him last year. He goes to the Dodgers organization, and their feeling is, hey, everybody struggles against high fastballs. The best hitter of this generation, maybe Mike Trout, struggles with high fastballs. Don't worry about it. We're going to work with what you do well. We're going to work with you as a hitter and what your strengths are. And James Tibbs is responding. 321 average, 430 on base percentage, the minor league, 723 slug. And so the Dodgers have tapped into this, which again, and I think part of the message that went to James Tibbs from what I understand was, look, when you get to the big leagues, you might have things you want to do. What's going to be important for you is you got to find a way to get the ball in play with a runner at third base. Dave Roberts is going to want you to focus on what's needed in that moment to win games. What can we do to win games? Not just have, the projected model swing, and which is absolutely matches everything you were just talking about with what the Dodgers do. So I agree with you. It's going to be fascinating because Breslow, I mean, everything is top down. This is what we're doing. You need to execute this. It's so different with the Dodgers. I wanted to ask you about Shohei Ohtani. We've now had two situations in which the Dodgers have decided, you know what, on the days you pitch, we're not going to put you at DH. Can you talk through Dave Roberts' thinking on that and how often you think it's going to happen? Because I think it's going to happen more than people realize.
4: Yeah, I do. And I was told this on the first day that they did this with him, which was, I think, our game, April 15th, Jackie Robinson.
3: Right.
4: I think that was the first day that he was in the lineup. They're going to look for these opportunities because, and I think it's smart. These are half days for him, right? And you got to understand, they need Shohei Ohtani to be a full-fledged two-way player pitching deep into games in the lineup every day, running the bases aggressively for as long as they're going to advance in October, okay? That is a seventh month in this season. Shohei Ohtani is going to be 32 this summer. He hasn't taken on a two-way role full-time in 3 years. The last time he completed it for a full season was 4 years ago in 2022. So, like, for example, Tuesday they did this. And it was a good day for it because it was his first time starting on 5 days rest. It's usually 6 days rest, okay? They had played 12 games in a row. There was a day game on Wednesday. They had the off day on Thursday. He could sort of couple his rest. And, oh, by the way, it's April, all right? Now, I don't know how Shohei Ohtani feels about this. He's polite. He says the right things. He and Dave don't really talk big picture like that. Dave will just tell him, hey, like, you're not going to be in the lineup today. And he'll be like, okay, and that's it. So I don't know how he feels about this. But it's all about just preserving Shohei Ohtani for doing this for a full year. And I think Dave Roberts said this best when he said, Shohei Ohtani wants to make every start. And with that, there has to be a compromise. Okay? You can't hit every day. Some days we're going to take you out of the lineup. And like one of my favorite things in baseball to watch is Shohei Ohtani making a start at home, all right, getting through with the top of the first, scrambling to come back into the dugout, leaning up against the railing, and just like fighting to put on his elbow guard, his shin guards, his helmet, and his bat, and then he races to the batter's box and takes his first swings of the day against one of the best pitchers in the world. That's awesome. But it's also taxing. And I don't think they're going to do this all the time. But Ohtani wants to be in the lineup every single day. And if you're counting on this guy as much as you are, and if you want him to pitch as long as possible, which I don't know how long he's going to be able to pitch, to me, it makes all the sense in the world. Even though I'm a baseball fan first, and I would love to just see it,
3: You know what I love about it too? And tell me if you disagree with me on this. Mookie Betts last year began, he made it clear he wanted to try to play shortstop. And I think if you gave truth serum to the Dodger people at the beginning of the year, they weren't sure if it was going to work. And they always knew that at the end of the year, that if it didn't work, then they could always switch back. But they wanted to respect Mookie's ambition, his work ethic, his devotion to this idea. And so they stood back and gave him the opportunity to try to make this happen. And guess what? He was great. And he played shortstop all the way through the year. I think in some respects, and again, you're around the team more than I am, I kind of wonder if they're doing the same thing with Shohei and the Cy Young Award, right? They're like, okay, we hear you. This is something you want to do. You want to be dominant as a pitcher. We want to give you that opportunity, but there are going to be some adjustments along the way. It feels like to me from afar.
4: I think that could be part of it, but I'll go back to what I said before, though.
3: Okay.
4: This is all about October. This is a Dodgers team that and has learned through trial that it needs to set itself up for October as much as possible. But to your point, Buster, about the Cy Young Award, first of all, and we talked about this before, like Shohei Ohtani wants to win the Cy Young. He is as motivated to win a Cy Young this year as he was in 2024 to steal more bases than ever and have a 40-40 season, which ended up being a 50-50 season. But by doing this, I do wonder, and I neglected to ask Dave about this the other day, but I would like to when I get a chance again, if because they're doing this now down the stretch, he can make starts on 5 days rest. Maybe on 4 days rest if they really need him. Because the big question about Ohtani and the Cy Young Award is he going to compile enough innings, okay? Maybe this will free that up in August and September.
3: Yeah, I that's absolutely right. And let's be clear, when we get into October, he's going to pitch at DH.
4: Every day.
3: He's going to do it every time. So this is only a regular season thing. I wanted to ask you about the Atlanta Braves. You know, they are on a serious roll. They've taken the National League East by the throat, and here they've got help coming back. Spencer Strider is now lined up to pitch this weekend. Sean Murphy is going to be back in about a week. Ha-Seon Kim, the shortstop that they initially signed to play that position, he's coming back. I think it's the deepest Braves roster that I've seen since 2021 when they won the World Series after Alex Anthopoulos made all those trades in the second half. This is a loaded roster. Michael Harris has taken a huge step forward. Drake Baldwin is a top 10 MVP candidate with how he's playing. Matt Olson, you know, the walk-off home run on Wednesday night is 297th of his career. I don't think anybody's catching this team.
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12: Mild overnight and very warm for early May tomorrow. I'm Ed McIntosh from Q2. Typically, we'd be in the low 60s for a high this time of the year, but tomorrow we start off in the mid-40s, warmer than average. A great launching pad to push us up into the mid-70s and mostly sunny. 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
14: 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There are also three games on the NHL playoff schedule, one underway on ESPN2. Tampa tried to stay alive against Montreal. They are scoreless halfway through the first period. Coming up in a few moments on ESPN, the Sabres and the Bruins, Game 6 with Buffalo up 3-2. The Golden Knights also up 3-2 on the Mammoth. They'll play on ESPN after the Buffalo-Boston game. NFL news is first reported by Fox 59 in Indianapolis, confirmed by ESPN. The Colts will not pick up the fifth-year team option for 2027 on quarterback Anthony Richardson. Baseball earlier today, the Cubs won their 20th of the season as they down the Diamondbacks 6-5 at Wrigley Field. Several other games just getting underway. The Rangers have jumped out to a 3-0 lead over the Tigers as they play in the top of the 3-12 Rangers-Tigers on ESPN Radio Sunday night. Brewers on top of the Nationals in the third, 2-0.
15: Hey, this is Rich Eisen. Coming up Monday, the NBA playoffs first round is in the books. The NFL, of course, we've got that covered. And the actor Laz Alonso from The Boys' final season on Amazon Prime is in studio. 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

0: Wow. You know, you might be right. We're just wrapping up April right now, and I wonder if you're right about that. And shows how much I know. If you would have asked me which is the National League East team that you're most worried about going into the year, I would have said it's the Braves, and it's not even close. I'd look at them right now because of just all the injuries that they suffered, all the starting pitching injuries that they suffered. Jurickson Profar being out for the year with a second PED violation. To me, like, I thought they were going to hit. I mean, it's bad. You brought up Sean Murphy coming back. What are they going to do with Sean Murphy and Drake Baldwin?
1: Sean Murphy's going to be, he's going to take the majority, I'm saying like 60% of the catching games. He will be the catcher.
2: Right.
1: They value Drake Baldwin for his, what he does as a hitter. He will be the DH.
2: Okay.
1: He will be like a Cal Raleigh type catcher, except Sean Murphy's going to catch more games. I'm sure Jonah Heim, there'll be a roster adjustment they're going to have to make with him,
2: right.
1: Which I know they explained
2: That's
1: to him at the time he signed. Right.
0: Yep. Yep, absolutely. And they're going to have to keep that third catcher. But I mean, it's just, I was just trying to underscore the point that, like, Drake Baldwin is a dude. My God.
1: He's a dude.
0: Wow. But to me, the most impressive thing is their rotation. I thought they were going to be in huge, huge trouble starting pitching wise. And you look at like what Bryce Elder is doing, what Chris Sale is doing at this age. Reynaldo Lopez is putting up good numbers. There was concern about him going into the year. And in the bullpen, like Raisel Iglesias goes down. Oh, no worries. Robert Suarez will take over the ninth inning. And you're right. I mean, Alex Anthopoulos is, to have all the injuries that you've suffered and to still have a roster that looks like this, where you're saying it might be one of the deepest Braves rosters of this era, that's quite impressive. And a credit to Walt Weiss too, man. Like, you know, that was among all the new managers, like probably that was the one that got the least bit of pop. Everybody thought that he'd just be an extension of Brian Snicker. And like, it's just been, he's been such a great asset. I love watching him. He's so fiery. I saw him tackle, obviously, Jorge Soler the other day. Like, he seems like a really good fit for that team.
1: When we're done, I'm going to tell you an off-the-record Walt Weiss story that you're going to absolutely
2: love.
1: And if we could somehow find a way to get it in print, it would be amazing. So last one for you, the Seattle Mariners, they're back to 500. They've righted the ship. What I've heard, you know, some conversation among executives is they're finding a common denominator between some of the teams that got off the slow starts and the level of participation from their rosters in the WBC.
2: Oh, yeah.
1: I think we could count the Mariners among those. Cal Raleigh, Julio Rodriguez, Josh Naylor all got off to tough starts. Man, they're pulling it together now. Cole Young has been the best second baseman in baseball so far this year. 9 defensive runs saved. That's more than double the next closest guy, who's Gleyber Torres at 4. He's been terrific. You know, Brendan Donovan's hurt. He'll come back. And eventually, Cole Emerson will be called up to the big leagues. I'm guessing sometime at the end of May, beginning of June, he gets some more experience. I think they're going to want him running away with the American League West. The fact that no other team grabbed this division, I think that was an opportunity lost for teams like the Rangers.
0: Absolutely. I think, and you didn't love me, like we made a thing on this podcast about me vouching for the Mariners, but like I thought, Yankees included, I thought they were the best team in the American League going into this year. I thought they were the most complete team. I don't think Mariners officials are fans of the WBC just because of the impact it's had on them. You neglected to mention Andres Munoz in that too, by the way, how much
1: he struggled,
0: in the ninth inning. And to me, it's never one player, okay? And especially not with how the Mariners season has gone. But Julio Rodriguez has his entire career has struggled in the first half. He has struggled in April. I looked this up like right before coming on. First half OPS for Julio Rodriguez throughout his career, 733. All right. Career OPS at the end of April, 659. All right. And the one thought that I had going into the year was, if Julio Rodriguez could get off to a better start, the Mariners are going to take off. And over these last couple of weeks, we've seen it. Julio Rodriguez looks like Julio Rodriguez, okay? And the fact that the Mariners are kind of in it with Raleigh not off to a good start, with Naylor getting off to a brutal start, and with Julio Rodriguez struggling the first 3 or so weeks, there's nobody, like the Astros are a mess. The Angels are going to be bad. The A's are not there quite yet. The Rangers are very flawed. The Mariners are by far the best team in that division. I think they know it. I think they know that this is their time. This is the most I'm going to say this is the most important season in Mariners history, I think.
1: Wow.
0: Coming off that loss in the ALCS, they have yet to reach the World Series. They have a team that's ready to, okay? And it's good to see them going because this is as good a chance as they're ever going to have.
1: Yeah, I agree with you. Right now, the Yankees and the Mariners are the two best teams in the American League. And we'll see if the Tigers get back. You know, we'll see if the Blue Jays, as they get players back from the injured list, if they wind up improving. All right, Alden, thanks for doing this.
0: Pleasure as always, Buster.
1: Kevin Gausman is in his 14th year in the majors, and over the last seven seasons, he has a 3.33 ERA. He's eight strikeouts away from 2,000 in his career. Kevin, how you doing?
2: I'm good. How are you doing?
1: I'm doing well. So tell me what that would mean when you hit that number, 2,000.
2: Yeah, I mean, I think obviously it's really cool. For me, it's a number I don't think I ever thought I would get to. I'll say that. You know, just from afar, like, you know, I remember getting to 1,000 thinking like, you know, wow, I can't believe I got to 1,000. And to have, you know, a chance to get to 2,000 is really cool. I think it just shows, you know, reminds me how old I am and that I've been doing this for a while. So, you know, I'll take that.
1: Yeah. And I don't know if you remember this. I remember talking to you in the weeks before you got drafted, you know, and so it's been so much fun to see your progression, through the big leagues. You know, you had some downs, you had tons of ups. Now that you are where you are and you can look back on it, when you think about what changed in your career, how would you define that?
2: Man, a lot. A lot has changed. So many different deliveries, so many different arsenals.

0: some home runs. Pitching in the AL East early in my career was tough. And, you know, I think I just didn't really find my strengths until, you know, just further down in my career. You know, and it took kind of some different people coming to me and talking about my stuff. And, you know, it took getting traded, you know, and being on a couple of different teams with, you know, some different, I guess, analytical teams to kind of really kind of unbox my full potential, I guess, and really just kind of hone in on, like, what are my strengths? I've always known I have a really good fastball, but, you know, where do I need to throw that fastball? And now I've kind of learned, you know, my command has gone up over the years, which has definitely made things a little bit easier. You know, just understanding my body and my delivery and, you know, so I wouldn't say it's one thing. It's been a mixture of a lot of different things, honestly.
1: I'm going to ask you to sort through some of the voices that you've heard that helped you along the way and pick out someone as an example who is a sort of a crossroad presence in your career. And I'm assuming, too, another thing that you guys all have to sort through is how to focus on the voices that are most important to you. Because I remember when I saw you when you were a young player in the Orioles camp, and I'm not going to say who I was with, but it was with a veteran pitcher who had finished his career. And I'm listening to it, and I was like, man, he's throwing so much information at this young player. That, to me, I'm assuming is part of your process.
0: Yeah, for sure. You know, and honestly, I can't imagine coming up nowadays, because the information that we have now is 10 times more than when I first came up. You know, when I first came up, like, our scouting reports were pretty simple. You know, and now they have everything you could imagine. You know, the information that they're giving these guys, and it's good, but it can also overwhelm you at the same time. But, you know, for me, I think I just, it just took me a while to realize what makes me great, you know, and that was my ability to throw the ball up in the zone. But, you know, when you're a sinker baller early in your career and everyone's telling you to pitch down in the zone, you know, like I was just listening to everybody else. And it really took me getting traded to Atlanta and having a pitching coach that I had had before in Dave Wallace that kind of sat me down with Anthopoulos and everybody there in Atlanta and kind of was like, we want you to pitch up in the zone a lot. Like, don't worry about pitching down in the zone. And it was kind of reverse of everything that I had heard up to that point, you know? And it was like, don't worry about your slider. Throw your changeup or back then it was still called my changeup. You know, throw your changeup a lot. And I just remember thinking, like, I don't know if this is going to work. And, man, they were onto something. And, you know, the more that I've thrown that pitch, just the more it's gotten better, the more comfortable, and more understanding I have of it.
2: Good morning. I'm Scott Fredrickson. This look at the latest in Billings area news for this Friday, May 1st. A great opportunity. Ken Edelblue with that.
3: It's National Apprenticeship Week, and Montana Department of Labor and Industry Commissioner Sarah Swanson says it's a great opportunity to find out more about the state's registered apprenticeship program.
4: The Department of Labor operates a network of 18 in-person job services around the state. 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
3: If you can't make it to a job service center, more information is also available at apprenticeship.mt.gov.
2: For over 60 years, Three Dog Night has been entertaining millions of people around the world with over 21 consecutive Billboard Top 40 hits. The group will be performing the Saturday night at the Alberta Bear Theater in Billings. Danny Hutton, original member of the group, talks about why to this day the group is still popular.
5: 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That kind of can be timeless, and harmonies. So I think that combination is really helpful.
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6: You know, hop around positions because they're still in the lineup if they're playing left as opposed to right, or, you know, like, so I think it just makes for, and two, when you're winning last year, you know, when we're winning, you know, we went 12 in a row, you know, winning cures all. So when you're winning, you're having a lot of fun. And so I think the more that we won last year, and having fun doing it, winning late inning comeback games, you know, it's just, we just got closer and closer, and, it honestly came, it just became really fun and really exciting. Everybody, I genuinely think everybody just couldn't wait to get to the ballpark, you know, to be around each other. And that was the worst part about losing game 7 last year was, you know, you're playing, you're around everybody for so long, and then it's one game and you lose and it's over. You know, it's like everyone's going back home, you know, different flights going all over the country to different countries, and you know, it's all just over. So I think I'd say more than anything, it's just how close we are as a group. And we just really enjoy being around each other and having fun and playing the game with each other.
7: Every 10 years, as you move forward, you know, 2035, 45, 55, there are going to be reunions with that team because it was so special and the World Series was so amazing. And you guys are going to tell stories. Tell me about the Max Scherzer story that maybe you tell people to give them a taste of his personality.
6: Yeah. Oh, man, there's so many stories. you know, it's so funny because Like I just said, there's so many stories. Like even, I think 2 days ago, I was just walking through the clubhouse and like some songs playing, and you know, everybody knows about the piano. Like he did the piano to kind of help his thumb. Well, now he's like a pianist. All he does is play the piano. So he'll just sit there and a song's playing and he's at his locker and he's just, you know, all he hears is like the keynotes of the piano. And he doesn't sound good. Like when you listen to him play, like it doesn't sound good, but somehow he knows like the notes in all these songs. But no, it's just funny. It's funny to see a guy who's, you know, obviously in my mind, a first ballot Hall of Famer.
7: Yep.
6: But it was cool to see the most random thing in piano last year turn his season around and really allowed him to be able to pitch game 7 of the World Series. You know, if he wouldn't have found piano last year, he probably would have retired, honestly. You know, that was like a serious question in his mind. And so it's just funny how that one thing, you know, it was such a crazy season, you know, of so many different storylines between Max, you know, in our rotation specifically, Bieber, he had kind of just got here coming back from TJ, you know, Trey Savage wasn't even in big league camp last year. Like there was just so many stories, you know, Bass goes to the bullpen. But, you know, Max, he is one of one, and he can never turn off his competitiveness. So, you know, if someone came in was like, we're going to have you're going to go against some famous pianist, you know, Max would get as prepared as he could to try to beat this person, you know, and that's just the way he is. Like, and I respect that about him.
7: Yeah, what kind of music does he when he does the songs? I mean, what are some of his favorite genres that he works with?
6: Well, I know he was working on "We Are the Champions." He really wanted to play that. He was very hopeful that he was going to be able to play that last year at the end of the season. Obviously, it didn't work out, but you know, it's a lot of like rock. You know, old school rock, but then you'll also hear some random like Tupac songs in there that he's learning. So, you know, he's a man of many talents. That's for sure.
7: You referenced how the game has changed so much in your time in baseball, and it feels like that more teams are trending toward calling pitches from the dugout. How do you feel about that as someone who's pitched for a long time?
6: Yeah, I think it's unfortunate. I think, you know, that's one thing that as a young catcher, like you had to learn how to call a game in the big leagues, you know, and you went through your ups and downs of learning how to do that. You know, some tough conversations that you had to sit down with, you know, maybe the closer after the game and he's mad that, you know, he kept having to shake you and you have to kind of talk through with these discussions. But yeah, I mean, it's unfortunate. I think that's what they do in college. You know, it's kind of what it reminds me of back in college is, you know, the pitching coach is calling every pitch. And I just think it's unfortunate because you don't get a feel for the game as much, you know.
7: And what hitters are doing and adjustments that are being made.
6: Yeah, you know, one thing I used to love, like I only played with Buster Posey for 1 year, but the favorite thing he used to do is he would sit back and he would just look at the guy. Kind of, you know, look him up and down and try to get a feel for like, almost like he can look at him and figure out what he was thinking. And I always thought that was something that obviously now is, we're calling it from the bench. That's not going to be, you know, it's not going to be happening anymore.
7: Yeah. Just a last one for you. When you are pitching a game, how much of that is you? How much of it is the catcher? How much of it is what you talked about before the game? Because I, just in my time, like when I covered Andy Pettit, he wanted the catcher to run the game. And on the other hand, you know, Roger Clemens would run the game. He and Jorge Posada would collaborate. How about other pitchers who wanted the catcher to get out of the way? Where do you fall on that spectrum?
6: Yeah, well, I'm a little different. You know, I pitch a lot different than most pitchers, and I know that. And so, you know, if I have a guy who I have a lot of history with, you know, like Heinemann here, I know him pretty well. He knows me really well. But we have Valenzuela now, who's a rookie. So I might take a little bit more of kind of the reins when it comes to when he's catching me, just so the game can go a little bit smoother, you know, because now with the clock, you know, if you guys aren't on the same page, you know, it can become a problem pretty quickly. So, you know, you just want to give yourself enough time to breathe before you make the pitch. So, you know, when it's younger guys, I'll definitely try to kind of, you know, pitch my own game, but when it's a little bit of a veteran guy that's more established, I'll kind of rely on them a little bit more. They kind of know me, know when I like to throw my slider, those types of things. And so, but yeah, that's all, you know, another process of kind of learning each other.
7: Sarah Langs, reporter producer for MLB.com. Every week, she joins us for the numbers game.
8: Number three.
9: Ellie De La Cruz is the seventh player since 1900 with at least 10 home runs and 8 stolen bases before his team's 30th game of a season, joining 2002 Vladimir Guerrero, 1997 Larry Walker, 1996 Barry Bonds, 1995 Mo Vaughn, 1987 Eric Davis, and 1922 Ken Williams.
8: Number two.
9: Aaron Judge and Ben Rice are the second pair of teammates in Yankees history to both reach 10 home runs before the team's 30th game of a season. They joined Mickey Mantle and Yogi Berra, who did so in 1956. They're also the second pair of MLB teammates with at least 10 home runs and 20 walks before their team's 30th game, along with Mark McGwire and Jim Edmonds for the Cardinals.

0: Cardinals in 2000. Rushing his first career home run, he became the fourth player in MLB history to homer on his birthday at age 20 or younger, joining Aramis Ramirez in 1998, Buddy Lewis in 1936, and Fred Carroll in 1884. But none of those other homers were of the first career variety like Griffin's. He became the 25th player in history to hit his first career home run on his birthday and the youngest of the group. Griffin finished the day with 3 hits, becoming the youngest player since at least 1900 with 3 hits in a game on his birthday.
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7: Sportsmanlike. 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